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1: Down to about 56 overnight under mainly clear skies, easterly winds 5 to 10 miles per hour. Saturday, highs level off around 80. Mainly cloudy skies expected. Saturday night, slight chance for storms, lows around 64. High temperatures reach up to 90 Sunday with a slight chance of thunderstorms. 94, mainly sunny skies Monday. That's the weatherology forecast for AM 1300 KGLO. Right now, 63.
2: Hell. So that's where Coast to Coast AM comes in and George Norrie comes in. Because you're going to have people on here that will give the government investigators an idea where to look, how to look, and what to look for. So it really does a lot of validation of the history of this show, and this is a huge step forward to getting to the truth, because for the first time, we have the U.S. government admitting that there's something to this, really admitting there's something to this, and that's a big step for all of us.
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1: 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Snack maker Utz Quality Foods is recalling certain varieties of Zapp's and Dirty Brand potato chips due to possible salmonella contamination. 9 varieties are affected and were sold nationwide. Developers behind the planned rebirth of Kauai's famous Coco Palms Hotel have secured a $431 million loan to reconstruct the 1953 resort where Elvis Presley's Blue Hawaii was filmed. The historic hotel has been closed since the 1992 hurricane. Dave Packer, ABC News.
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3: Lows dip down to about 56. Overnight, under mainly clear skies, easterly winds 5 to 10 miles per hour. Saturday, highs level off around 80. Mainly cloudy skies expect the east 5 to 10 miles per hour. Saturday, daytime highs approaching 80. Slight chance for storms. Saturday night, lows dip down to about 64. Mainly cloudy skies. That's the weatherology forecast for AM 1300 KGLO. Currently 63.
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2: Here's your updated forecast brought to you by QuickStar, supporting local weather in communities across the state. Lows dip down to about 56 overnight under mainly clear skies. Winds to the east, 5 to 10 miles per hour. Saturday, daytime highs approaching 80. Slight chance for storms. Saturday night, lows dip down to about 64, mainly cloudy skies. That's the weatherology forecast for AM 1300 KGLO. Right now, 61.
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1: 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Lows dip down to about 56 overnight under mainly clear skies, winds out of the east, 5 to 10 miles per hour. Saturday, daytime highs approaching 80. Slight chance for storms. Saturday night, lows dip down to about 64, mainly cloudy skies. That's the weatherology forecast for AM 1300 KGLO. Right now, 61.
2: Oh, so that's where Coast to Coast AM comes in and George Norrie comes in. Because you're going to have people on here that will give the government investigators an idea where to look, how to look, and what to look for. So it really does a lot of validation of the history of this show. And this is a huge step forward to getting to the truth, because for the first time, we have the U.S. government admitting that there's something to this. Really admitting there's something. And that's a big step for all of us.
3: Classic Cuts.
4: The title and cover art of Wings Band on the Run album makes it all seem very criminal. But that's not what Paul McCartney was thinking when he wrote the eponymous song.
5: I had a song called Band on the Run. I was forming the band. We were getting together. And the song, in writing itself, sort of thing, came to that phrase, Band on the Run, and I thought, oh, that's nice, because if it makes it as a recording, it will be a great album title. It will be nice for us as we're going on tour. We can be the Band on the Run, sort of thing, because it doesn't always mean on the run from the law. I mean, on the run to me is just like Band on the Road.
4: Band on the Run was released in the spring of 1974.

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0: brought to you by Quickstar, supporting local weather in communities across the state. Lows dip down to about 56 overnight under mainly clear skies. Winds out of the east. Expected Saturday night, slight chance for storms. Lows around 65. Slight chance of thunderstorms Sunday with highs in the upper 80s, mainly cleared Monday. That's the weatherology forecast for AM 1300 KGLO. Right now, it's 59 degrees.
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0: historic sites, from the colossal visages of Mount Rushmore to the behemoths of Sequoia National Park, driving down Route 66 and to the quiet corner of our nation's capital known as Lincoln's Cottage. It's Cherished America from ABC News Radio. 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
1: Clear skies, overnight lows around 58. East winds around 5 miles per hour. A mix of clouds and sun. Saturday, daytime highs approaching 81. Mainly cloudy skies expected. Saturday night, slight chance for storms, lows around 65. Slight chance of thunderstorms. Sunday, with highs in the upper 80s, mainly clear Monday. That's the weatherology forecast for AM 1300 KGLO. Right now, it's 59 degrees.
2: Oh, so that's where Coast to Coast AM comes in and George Norrie comes in. Because you're going to have people on here that will give the government investigators an idea where to look, how to look, and what to look for. So it really does a lot of validation of the history of this show. And this is a huge step forward to getting to the truth, because for the first time, we have the U.S. government admitting that there's something to this. Really admitting there's something. And that's a big step for all of us.
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7: That's what you have to do if you're an activist. 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And ultimately, we got disclosure. 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
6: 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All right, my boy. So, not good news for Sorsby this week. It was not a good week for Sorsby. So the NFL said, nah, we're not having a supplemental draft. So you're going to have to wait. And then he went on knocking on doors. He went up to Canada. Hey, CFL, can I play? They went, nah, you're out. You're out, Tom.
7: Yeah. I'm not surprised after talking to more people connected to the NFL. I do a podcast called the GM Shuffle, and Marty Herney, former general manager, 30 years NFL. We did a show Monday morning before the Swordsman news came out. He said on our show, he goes, I don't think they're going to hold a supplemental draft. They're just not, NFL's just not ready yet. They haven't done the background on Sorsby. And they said, yeah, we're not doing that. And I think some of it came down to just, there's been no like acceptance of from Sorsby, no accountability. I think that really bothers the NFL too, right? I don't think he's even come out and been like really forcefully, I made a mistake, I'm sorry, this won't happen again. Like, there's been none of that, right? He's been fighting this the entire time, and I think the NFL, they're just not going to do it, man. They're not going to put us in a situation where there's a player that could possibly cheat the game with gambling, right? And they haven't done the background on it. And they're just going to wait. Like, they it's their right to wait. I saw people getting upset. The NFL's denying him service. No, they're not denying him anything. He can be play the NFL next season. He just can't play this season.
6: Right.
7: And I think whether you like it or not, the NFL has all the power in this, right? According to CBA, they can hold a supplemental draft if they choose to. And they're just choosing not to. They haven't done enough information. They haven't even talked to Sorsby yet. And whether you agree or not with the NFL's process here, the NFL has always viewed gambling, right, as the number one

0: when they make threats that aren't rooted in reality, they have to accept that the President of the United States is actually going to set the record straight. That's all that happened. So, yes, there was a little bit of threatening. There was a little bit of whining. But at the end of the day, the talks continued and we made great progress.
1: Okay. Except Iran now is saying, we didn't agree to let any inspectors in.
2: It's just, yeah. The beat goes on, man.
1: Yeah.
3: It's just, yeah. It's what they do. They lie all the time. They may have told them in private that they were going to let this happen. And then publicly, they're like, well, no, we're not going to do that.
1: Yes. I do think a lot of people are exhausted with the whole thing. Yes.
2: Well, it does. It makes you weary because you just, it just changes. Every 20 minutes, you got something else that's happened.
1: Yes.
2: After the agreement's already done.
1: Yes. A lot of people not happy with it. Other people are trying to say, let's keep the whole thing in perspective, what's happened over 47 years. I get it, but yeah, there's
2: some
1: fatigue there.
2: Two is bootleg Hamas T-shirts. They want to put a damper on that.
1: That's too bad.
2: Yeah, they want only official merch.
1: Right.
2: Mm-hmm.
1: Not the cheapies.
2: Yeah.
1: Well, and if you get caught selling it, you're beheaded.
2: Well,
1: they don't mess around.
2: There's a steep penalty attached to it.
1: Yeah. No doubt.
3: There's no fines.
2: Yeah, but
1: get that right.
2: We go right to the punishment page. Yes.
1: David, you have a story from a local news affiliate?
3: I do, yes. So Oakland, they've actually been making some progress on crime because they've actually started putting people in jail and then done some other things like, you know, the violence interruption, all that kind of stuff. They're actually trying to reach out to the people that they know are going to be a problem and try to head that off at the pass. Great. Okay. As long as the punishment side is there, that kind of program can work, by the way.
1: Yeah.
3: But KTVU somehow found the bad news about fewer car break-ins happening. A decline in car break-ins across Oakland is being welcomed as a public safety win, but is also contributing to a downturn for some local auto glass repair businesses. That's a real story on KTVU. Here's part of the report.
1: Okay.
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4: 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Fox 2 reached out to roughly a half dozen glass repair shops in Oakland, and all tell a similar tale. Business is down substantially.
6: About 35%.
1: Dang, well, hold on. You know what they need to do?
2: Huh. What's that?
1: Get in touch with the Southern Law Poverty Center, or whatever they call it.
2: Southern Poverty Law Center, yeah.
1: They could go in there and bash some windows for
3: them. There you go.
1: Or pay somebody to do it to drum up business.
2: There's got to be money involved, yeah.
1: I mean, they do it with racism. Yes. I'm sure they could do it with glass.
2: Well, sure.
1: I'm an idea guy.
6: 40. Yeah, it's a lot. It's we've taken quite a hit.
4: The reason for the decline could be linked to several factors, including a corresponding decrease in auto break-ins.
1: What?
4: According to the Oakland Police Department crime dashboard, those types of crimes are down 37% year-to-date.
1: I would think you would want more crime.
3: I know. It's like, I get that maybe there's kind of a story there, but at the same time, you don't have to find every angle, right?
1: No, this is just a good thing.
3: This is the same outlet that, by the way, what was that, like 13 years ago? Remember that Asiana Airlines crash?
1: Yeah.
3: Went down, and they claimed that they found the pilots' names and the flight crew's names, and those names included Sum Ting Wong and Bang Ding Ao.
2: I do remember that, yes. Same outlet, huh?
3: Yes, same okay. outlet. Yes.
1: Man, oh, man. Cancer's cured, but...
3: Yeah.
1: The health industry is not making the profits they used to make.
3: Chemotherapy companies are just, they're losing money.
1: Hemorrhaging. It's incredible.
2: Might be the fact that maybe people took their cars and left.
1: Well, that's possible, too.
2: Yeah.
1: You never know. I don't know if you happen to see this. You know, different roundups about, you know, Father's Day. And the New York Times had this piece that was talking about transgender dads. This was an op-ed.
2: Transgender dads?
1: Yeah.
2: That were moms became dads?
1: The article in question, a guest essay titled, To My Daughter, My Gender Was Never Complicated. Okay, it used a comic strip style to explore the trials and travails of a trans-identifying woman's foray into fatherhood. I'll just read from this. This is from the Daily Wire. The frames reveal that the author, Zach Elams, had been identifying as male for years, but had not officially announced to everyone that she was trans. But once she had a daughter, she had to learn to talk about things, in part because her daughter asked questions in public that made it necessary. In one frame, while at a public pool, the daughter drew stares by asking, "How did you grow a mustache if you were a lady?" In another, the daughter announced after school, "I told my friends at school that Mom made you a cake when you got your surgery." The moral of the story, as the article played out, was that the daughter was ultimately so accepting of her gender that she realized it was adults who made things complicated, and that helped her to embrace her male identity. Okay. Now, I got to that part of the story,
2: yeah,
1: and I had to reread part because I was confused of what the real sex of the parent was. I know I'm a little slow on the uptake sometimes, but can you tell me, Scott?
2: Not really, because you got the mustache.
3: Yeah. I assumed a female that
2: female to male?
3: Male.
1: So, or what are you saying?
2: It could be male to female, though.
1: If I just ask you this parent, dong or no dong?
2: Dong.
1: Wrong.
3: Yeah, I'd say no dong.
2: Wrong on the dong?
3: Something wrong, yes.
2: Run full circle on this one.
1: Okay. In fact, yes.
7: Wrong!
1: Yes. No, it's the trans... Wait a second, wouldn't that be a trans man then?
3: Yes.
1: But that's where I got confused the way that read, but it's actually a woman that's saying she's a dude. But the daughter was accepting, but it was adults that made it complicated.
2: Doesn't go that way as often, does it?
3: Well, I like to how
1: not as often, no.
2: No.
3: There's always
1: not as many advantages.
3: There's always these types of essays that come out, and especially when it's told through the eyes of somebody's child.
1: Of course.
3: It always turns into I had a kid to basically validate myself.
1: Yes.
3: You're a narcissist then. That's not the goal of parenthood.
1: 100%. Yeah, different people were commenting on this. Matt Taibbi, who, I mean, used to always be on the left.
2: Hey, Rolling Stone magazine.
1: Yeah. Today's New York Times editorial on Father's Day is an all-timer, he put out there on X. Again, don't know where to put it on the funny versus horrifying axis.
2: Very simple. Yeah, that's a tough one.
1: And then Alex Berenson, I want to congratulate the New York Times for perfectly catching how the cultural elite view men and fatherhood this Father's Day. Yes to the times, being a dad is something you do to feel better after having your, I can't say that word, the T word, for boobies.
2: Oh, no, you can't say that one.
1: The T's cut off. Mm-hmm. Cannot make it up. It is bonkers, man. Just.
2: Well, and I'm sure, and it was the story doesn't mention that, and nothing does there, that the child is gender fluid as well.
1: It does not mention that.
2: Because that's usually the case.
1: Yes. Or the woke parent that has, you know, three or four kids that just happen to identify.
2: Yeah, they identify that way.
1: Yeah, exactly.
2: When the odds are astronomically against something like that happening.
1: Of course. But don't ever say social contagion.
2: Right, I know. I can't say that. No, it's, yeah, that it's not a purse that you have, you know, a coach purse, and your child is this. So
1: exactly.
2: Going into social circles, yeah.
1: Yeah.
2: Yeah.
1: Okay. A lot of sports were watched over the weekend, and... You know, not a lot of attention really is paid to the World Cup, as you would think, since we are the host country.
2: Mm-hmm.
1: United States has won a couple.
2: Yeah.
1: Pretty much
2: better than everybody thought, I think.
1: Yeah.
2: Right now.
1: But it is this story that has gotten a lot of attention. People from other countries coming here and loving the United States.
2: Yes. Oh, big time.
1: And yeah. You have another example of this, David?
3: It was an Australian guy who discovered Texas Roadhouse.
1: Oh, I bet he loved it.
3: Yeah.
1: Okay, roll it.
8: Yeah, I don't normally go to fancy restaurants, but, like, I'm in America with my son, so I'm like, let's go to Texas Roadhouse. It's unbelievable. First of all, they give you these peanuts. You can eat as many as you want. Then they come out and they put this bread on the table, and I'm like, oh, I didn't order the bread. It's like, oh, that's free. And this bread is, it's as nice as bread can possibly be. It's got this fancy butter. And they give you the Coke. Of course, it's America, so it's unlimited refill. You just leave there so happy. And then Australians are like, yeah, but in America, you've got to tip. No, you don't have to tip. You want to tip. These people are the most wonderful people in the world. I don't even know why you Americans are so angry all the time. You guys have Texas Roadhouse in your country. You should just be walking around wanting to hug everybody.
1: Yeah. That's fantastic.
3: I love that.
1: I know. You know, these liberal women, seriously, we say this all the time, go to another country for a while.
3: Yeah.
1: Man.
3: Texas Roadhouse want to hug people.
1: Yes.
3: That's a line they should use.
1: James Tallarico had a line we got to get to. And the five stories we're watching today coming right up.

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0: Sunshine mixed with clouds at times today, with highs around 81. Winds out of the southeast, 8 to 15 miles per hour. Mainly cloudy skies expected tonight. Slight chance of thunderstorms, lows around 65. Slight chance for storms tomorrow, high of 90, cloudy skies expected. Highs level off around 95 Monday, under mainly sunny skies. 94 Tuesday. That's the weatherology forecast for AM 1300 KGLO. Right now, 57.
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14: This is the Democrat running for U.S. Senate. Out of Texas.
15: He's some sort of plastic guy. And
14: he's like 37. He's about my age. Still has a joint checking account with his mom. I'm pretty sure he was breastfed up until his senior year of high school. That was just a joke, but I wouldn't be surprised. But yes, he was on, James Tallarico was on MS Now. Part of the conversation was titled, I'm not making this up, GOP seeks to paint Dem males as unmasculine. No, the GOP is just pointing it out.
15: Got nothing to do with it. Yeah, look at the guy. Listen to him.
16: Pretty much it, yeah.
15: Please.
14: Tallarico, he's going to set the record straight.
16: Okay.
17: What being a man is all about. It's taking responsibility. It is upholding your commitments to your family and to your neighbors. It's doing the right thing even when no one is watching. It's that strength, that character, that integrity.
15: By the way.

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8: From ABC News, I'm Chuck Sievertson. Renewed air attacks between the U.S. and Iran. Iranian drones attacked Bahrain, home of the U.S. Navy Fifth Fleet, and a tanker in the Strait of Hormuz. Iran says it's targeting American military installations to retaliate for U.S. overnight airstrikes. ABC News senior White House correspondent Selena Wang on the American airstrikes.
9: The U.S. military says this was in retaliation to Iran firing on a cargo ship trying to cross the Strait of Hormuz just 24 hours earlier. President Trump called that attack a foolish violation of our ceasefire agreement. He claims Iran shot at least four attack drones at ships in the strait, with one of them hitting the upper deck of a large cargo ship and the U.S. knocking the other three down.
8: What's called a framework agreement has been signed in Washington by Israeli and Lebanese officials, described as a first step toward peace following months of attacks between Israel and the Lebanese militant group Hezbollah. But that Iranian-backed group is not a party to the deal and says it rejects it. Hot, dry, and windy conditions are fueling a fast-moving wildfire in Utah, forcing the governor to declare an emergency and restrict fireworks. ABC's Melissa Don.
10: Utah declaring a state of emergency as the National Weather Service calls it a particularly dangerous situation. At least a dozen new fires erupting in the state in just 24 hours, forcing evacuations for several new counties.
8: At Miami International Airport, an American Airlines flight aborted takeoff after a business jet entered the same runway last evening.
11: Just told me to cross the runway, sir.
12: No, we set a Amerijet 461.
8: That from liveatc.com, a close call at Newark Airport yesterday is being investigated. United pilot called the control tower on landing to say that the jetliner almost hit a drone. Another pilot reported seeing the small drone as well. Another long-range air attack by Ukrainian drones hitting a major industrial facility in the Russian city of Volgograd, says Ukrainian President Zelensky. 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
8: With the back-to-back deadly earthquakes in Venezuela, the U.S. launching three urban search and rescue teams, including from Los Angeles and Fairfax, Virginia, to join the mission. ABC's Marcus Moore.
6: A U.N. official saying there are likely 50,000 unaccounted for as the death toll continues to rise. Venezuelan soccer player Hector Quiquebello sharing his wife Andrea died in the quake trying to protect their daughter who was rescued. Bello writing, how do I explain to your daughter that you lost your life to save hers?
8: ABC's Marcus Moore. A 74-year-old Good Samaritan stabbed after he defended a pregnant woman on a New York City bus is talking about it. He says a man complained about a baby stroller and pushed past the pregnant woman, causing it to hit her stomach. Tony Hunter spoke up, and then that man and another attacked him, the fight spilling out onto the streets.
11: I'm not a hero. I try to do the right thing, look out for anybody. It didn't have to be her. It could have been anybody that's in having problems, that's in a situation where they need somebody to watch their back.
8: The two young men were arrested. What about America is making a big hit with these visitors? For the World Cup,
14: foreign FIFA fans apparently love the ranch dressing they're finding in the U.S., so much so the TSA had to offer guidance for how people should pack it in their luggage. Now UPS is offering a 20% discount on international shipping through the end of September.
8: ABC's Jim Ryan, and morning there, you. Chuck Sievertson, ABC News.
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16: Sunshine mixed with clouds at times today, with highs around 81. Winds out of the southeast, 8 to 15 miles per hour. Mainly cloudy skies expected tonight. Slight chance of thunderstorms, lows around 65. Slight chance for storms tomorrow, high of 90. Cloudy skies expected. Highs level off around 95. Monday, under mainly sunny skies. 94 Tuesday. That's the weatherology forecast for AM 1300 KGLO. Currently, it's 59.
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23: The Markley, Van Camp, and Robbins Show. Jamie Markley, David Van Camp, Scott Robbins. Okay. David, you're forcing us to do this, turning to the View.
24: Yeah.
23: Oh, man. This ought to be good.
24: Well, the body cam footage of the arrest of Carmelo Anthony was released over the weekend, and along with the long-distance video of the moment he murdered Austin Metcalf at that track meet.
23: Mm-hmm.
24: And, it doesn't really – it's hard to tell what was going on underneath the tent from the angle, mm-hmm. but if – fearing for your life, I couldn't really suss that out, because I would think, there would be an obvious, melee going on if you're trying to claim self-defense, and wasn't that.
23: If you fear for your life, you run.
24: Yeah.
23: You're not afraid of the rain.
24: Yeah, right. So Sonny Hostin, though, on The View says, well, there's clearly self-defense at play.
23: Oh, is she an expert?
25: She's the worst.
26: We have to look at self-defense here, because there seems to be two systems of justice at play in this country. And there have been for a very long time. I was part of the system, so I understand that, and I believe that to be true.
23: Mm-hmm. I'm going to stop right there for a second.
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0: and I see the smile on both of your faces, which is exactly what happened to me when I heard it. I'm like, man, that's really cool. That was done in 1978. By the way, and I feel bad if I don't play a little bit of Glenn Campbell's guitar playing, because Glenn Campbell, if anything, an underrated guitarist.
1: Oh,
0: I mean, really, really good.

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0: The Markley Van Camp and Robbins Show. Thank you so much for being here. I'm Jamie Markley, the Gen Xer. David Van Camp is the millennial on this show, and then the sexy boomer. He's loved, he's cherished. Scott Robbins.
1: Yeah.
0: Mark Halperin. I have respect.
2: I love Mark Halperin.
0: For Mark Halperin. I mean, at least as a journalist. It almost pains me to say that. I don't know about him as a guy. He had that rubbing thing going there for a while. That was not cool.
3: He was the weirdest casualty of the Me Too movement.
2: He went to the anti-rubbing classes, and he's reformed now.
0: For those that don't know, he would rub against female.
3: Rub against females.
0: While being excited.
2: Yeah. Apparently, yes.
0: Was the word.
2: Yes.
0: Golly. If you're one of those ladies' husbands, don't you just come in there just like, hey, Mark, come over. Boom!
2: Yeah. Yes.
0: Maybe rub it up.
2: Yeah.
0: Anyway.
2: He had those issues, but he seems to have overcome.
0: It seems like he reformed himself. He went independent, and he doesn't really seem to side with one side or another, but kind of common sense, usually.
2: He's a member of the ARA, Anti-Rubbers of America.
0: Maybe.
2: Yeah, he joined the club.
0: He was talking about what Tulsi Gabbard unleashed the other day, which was, you know, different information that implicated Anthony Fauci for lying to Congress, basically, and knowing all about what really happened with COVID, and then weaponizing the Biden administration to go after people and silence people. And as we talked about it the other day, the question was, well, will it get covered in legacy media? And this is Halperin talking about it.
4: Ladies and gentlemen, New York Times, Washington Post, Wall Street Journal, meet me at camera two. It is an outrage. This is the Senate-confirmed director of national intelligence making extraordinary serious allegations about arguably the biggest story of the last 50 years. China caused a worldwide pandemic that resulted in incalculable human

0: employment and economic loss. And here the United States government is saying that the role of someone who the left considers to be a hero was extensive and extraordinarily deleterious to the interests of the United States. And as best I can tell, you're not covering it, New York Times and Washington Post. Even if you want to knock it down, even if you want to do serious reporting and say the Gabbard report is flawed, how there could not be a word about this that I've seen, maybe I missed it,
1: nope.
0: it's just extraordinary.
2: It is, yeah. And again, that's the world we live in right now, where you're hoping that if someone thinks differently than you, maybe they're getting at least the some or the same information, yeah. Some of the same information. I mean, things will get slanted one way or another. But what legacy media has chosen to do with so many stories is just not cover it.
3: Right.
2: And it's amazing. And then you try to tell people about it that maybe don't share the same sort of politics you do. Like, well, at least we could agree on this. And they'll tell you, I never even heard that story.
3: Mm-hmm.
2: And you're shocked. Never heard the story.
3: Right.
2: Yeah. And it's people that follow news. It's not like, well, it's my music buddy that, you know, he hasn't heard a news story in 3 years because he just doesn't pay attention to it. It's not those people. No, ones that actually follow news that just don't hear stories that are huge stories like that.
3: Yep. Or they can tell you all about the reflecting pool.
2: Oh, of course.
3: Yeah.
2: Yeah.
4: The opening story on all the news shows today.
2: Was the pool?
4: That stupid pool story.
2: Unreal.
4: Yeah.
2: I mean, yeah, I know ABC yesterday.
4: They got John Carl taking water samples.
3: Yeah. Everybody's doing it, man. It's a big time for pool guys, though. I'm proud of those guys.
4: Yeah. But let the professionals handle it, not John Carl.
2: Well, who best cover any story?
3: Yes.
4: He's got his little vial of...
2: Of course he does.
4: ...pond water in his hand.
2: Yeah. And the whole thing is what? Trump wants it to look good for the 4th of July, the 250th celebration.
4: That was
2: huge deal.
4: That was it.
2: Yeah. There was a great piece, by the way, Daily Wire, this dude that's right around my age wrote it, talking about 1976, and he was a kid. And what a huge deal the 200th anniversary was. Much more so than what the 250 is.
3: Mm-hmm. Yeah.
2: It's because you have so many people that hate the country inside the country now.
3: They do. And
2: it did not used to be that way.
3: No, it's kind of sad to me that, like, even with, so there's been some vandalism happening at the reflecting pool.
2: Mm-hmm.
3: Would it kill somebody like, I don't know, Chuck Schumer or any high profile Democrat to just go out there and just give a quick statement that's like, hey, guys, knock that off, please? Just to say, not saying that anybody's brain dead enough to go and try to, root for algae or something. He's going to listen to anything that Chuck Schumer said, but it just seems like it would cost you absolutely nothing to be like, hey, this is a national monument. It's a very, one of the most visited national parks in America. Just knock that off. We can have our political differences, but we really don't need to be doing this.
2: Yeah, no kidding, man.
4: And now all of a sudden they're worried about cost.
3: Yeah, right.
2: Yeah.
4: People don't care about the cost of anything.
2: No. No, they do not. Jeez. By the way, before we totally move off of this.
4: Maybe if you let illegals swim in it.
2: Well, they said earlier, but what about the poor children that swim in it?
4: Oh, I know.
2: I know.
4: What children?
2: Okay. Unreal.
4: All right.
2: Before we move off the whole COVID thing and Fauci, David, did you happen to see what Mays put out on X?
3: I did not.
2: Okay. I grabbed this audio earlier. I forgot about it.
3: Yeah.
2: He said, I made a lot of videos about the pandemic. I think this is the best one. It was done by Grabian.
4: 100% agree. Yep.
2: And it captures the insanity really well. It's a 4-minute clip. We're not going to play all of it.
4: Oh, but it's good, man.
2: But it will give you at least an idea.
4: Yeah.
2: Of the insanity we all went through that it seems like a lot of people have forgotten.
5: President Trump wrote on Twitter, don't be afraid of COVID. Don't let it dominate your life. Don't let it dominate your life.
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2: And there's spliced in, people can't go visit people that are dying.
3: because of
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14: We're going to trust science. We're going to trust the experts.
15: Parents who say, well, I need to do my own research. Makes you think of that cartoon I saw of the tombstone that said, I did my own research.
2: Oh, yeah. They do a whole thing on doing.
16: Republicans have given their voters license to believe whatever they want to believe.
11: Heard somebody say.
2: Not bleed. Believe.
4: I said bleed.
2: I know. Sharpton always has trouble with the teleprompter.
3: How dare you believe what you want to believe?
2: I know. You can't do that. And it just goes on. I mean, it's worth it. Man, I know we got to move on. But
4: that is so good, though.
2: It really is.
4: The apologies never came.
2: No.
4: From any of those yahoos.
2: No.
4: None of them.
2: Nope.
4: Yeah.
2: It's that time. Do it a couple of times a day. Go around the table. May not be the biggest story out there, but it caught your attention. David, what's your story here?
3: All right. Well, the Trump administration has a plan that would charge legal immigrants seeking U.S. citizenship $570 more in application fees while eliminating the waivers and fee reductions for low-income applicants. And they're saying, hey, this is necessary in order to fully recover the cost of adjudicating and processing applications for U.S. citizenship. Well, as CBS News puts it, you know, they're MAGA coded. That's what we keep getting told. They say, critics say it's yet another barrier for legal immigrants seeking American citizenship. Okay, but the waivers and fee reductions for low-income applicants, it's a welfare program to get you to be a U.S. citizen. Why would we do that?
2: It makes no sense. Because so they can vote for Democrats.
4: Yeah, right. Are we competing against another country? We got to really, you know, juice it up a little bit to get people to come here.
2: Right, yeah.
4: No.
2: What's your story,
4: brain
2: Scott?
4: Brain dead. My story today involves a baseball player. His name is Jazz Chisholm Jr. Maybe you've heard of him. He's the New York Yankee shortstop. Hmm. He made headlines. He played the fifth inning last night with a blow pop in his mouth.
2: This is after he took one in the sack last week.
3: Yeah. Right.
2: He fouls that pitch, boom, right up under him.
4: Ooh. Yeah.
3: Yeah.
2: So blow pop, huh?
4: He's got a blow pop in his mouth the entire half inning. He's playing shortstop. And people are like, well, wait, what is going on here?
3: Seems like a choking hazard there.
4: Right, exactly. Children do not do this. I mean, did Aaron Boone, the manager, say, hey, listen, blow pops are fine if you guys want to put one of those in? Now, other people have said today they're personally not going to be happy until Jazz takes a hot dog out of his back pocket and eats it between pitches. That would be great.
3: He's walking in there, he's got like a big gulp.
4: Yes, right. Just sets it down between pitches.
2: Do you think he shouldn't do it?
4: I know he shouldn't do it.
2: Okay.
4: That's dumb. You're gonna what would happen if he did have a close play and he did shove that thing down his throat?
2: Yeah, it wouldn't be good. I'm just thinking there are guys, man, you used to have a big wad to chew.
4: Well, yeah.
2: I mean, you got a rough play, you're gonna swallow some of that.
4: You're right, and you're gonna become violently ill after that. Yes.
2: Just thinking, man.
4: Yeah.
3: Probably by the analytics, he's like, hey, these hitters never put one in play over to my side of the field. I'm just,
2: yeah, who knows?
3: Whatever.
4: I don't know.
3: Just blow pop away.
4: He's out there with blow pop, going back and forth between the cheeks.
2: For my story, I happen to see this. We just heard about all about the science from that clip, the COVID clip. Oh, you got to trust the science, yeah. Trust the science. Well, there's research done about this stuff all the time. And a new study says that humans evolved to pay close attention to danger. And we know that, the whole fight or flight sort of thing. But in our lives today, that instinct is being over

0: And in some cases, it leads to real-life arguments that they also just want to avoid. Mm-hmm. But they're also saying, well, people also don't want to be less informed and aware. So you have to get trusted sources and limit, you know, your intake to what you can handle.
1: Right.
0: And we, of course, suggest listening to these three Jamokes.
2: Yes. Right.
0: So we'll tell you what you need.
1: Yeah. Right.
0: But we don't take it all too serious. We've got to have some fun.
1: Got to.
0: Someone's like, you know, you guys laugh too much, and you talk about things that are not newsworthy enough. We're not going to change.
1: Well,
0: you got to do what we do, or we'd all go nuts.
3: News, we're talking about people protesting algae today.
0: For algae.
3: Right.
0: Not against it.
3: They're paid to protest for algae.
0: Yes.
3: How are we supposed to take that, Dower?
0: Well, and our theory is laughing at idiots is good for the soul.
2: Exactly. Yes, it is. Yeah.
3: Sometimes it's low-hanging fruit. It just begs to be hit.
0: Of course.
3: Yeah.
0: Well, as an example, you drop your sunglasses into a toilet, you don't go in after it and then fall in.
3: Oh, see?
0: Nimrods in the News is coming up, and a news update in just a few.

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0: The Markley Van Camp and Robin Show. 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
1: You know, a really sad story in Montreal yesterday. Oh. I'm sure you've seen the footage of this where a gunman opened fire and killed a police officer. Another civilian died. It does kind of look like the female cop shot him on accident. But, yeah, just a terrible thing. Well, his manifesto's out, and, yeah, he's an incel communist revolutionary who hates the Jews.
0: Yep, unfortunately, not a surprise, just terrible. More on that later. We got to get to Nimrod. Wild
3: when the going gets tough.
4: Damn it, this is too hard.
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4: I love the poorly educated.
0: All right. Nimrod's in the News. We go to Shaver Lake, California, where a dude dropped his sunglasses into this vault toilet at this California campsite, tried to get the sunglasses, and fell into the vault. Yes, first responders were called to Camp Edison. And, oh my gosh, yeah, he had fallen into the waterless, non-flushing toilet while trying to grab the sunglasses. Oh, goodness. Here's the cop.
6: 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Law enforcement, Camp Edison staff, fire personnel responded. We were able to safely get him out, decontaminate him.
0: Yeah, it took a while. And that's Nimrod's in the News.

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8: From ABC News, I'm Chuck Severson. President Trump and Iran accusing each other of breaking their agreements, leading to new air attacks between the two. Iranian drones attacked Bahrain, where the U.S. Navy 5th Fleet is stationed, and the British military says an oil tanker in the Strait of Hormuz was attacked. Disputes between the U.S. and Iran on reopening the Strait of Hormuz continue, even after both signed that interim so-called memo, which spells out terms. ABC News senior White House correspondent Selena Wang.
9: In that deal, Iran promises to reopen the strait, but instead, it's been trying to control it, warning ships they could be in danger if they pass the strait without Iran's permission. Iran also says it plans to charge ships a fee to pass, but the Trump administration says that's unacceptable. And here's the bigger picture in all of this. Before the war, one-fifth of the world's energy supply transited through the strait, but this latest incident shows just how tough it's going to be for traffic to get back to normal levels.
8: Signed in Washington by two parties who are not at war is what's called a framework agreement between Israel and Lebanon, described as a first step toward peace following months of attacks between Israel and the Lebanese militant group Hezbollah. Ambassador Yehiel Leiter, the Israeli ambassador to the U.S. in Washington.
10: This will be a staged and performance-based move forward to the degree that the Lebanese army performs in dismantling and disarming Hezbollah.
8: But that Iranian-backed group is not a party to the deal and says it rejects it. Hot, dry, and windy conditions are fueling a fast-moving wildfire in Utah, forcing the governor to declare an emergency and restrict fireworks. At least a dozen new fires erupting in the state in just 24 hours, forcing evacuations. Amid the devastation from deadly earthquakes in Venezuela, the U.S. launching three urban search and rescue teams to join the mission. 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
2: In Miami, an American Airlines flight aborted takeoff after a business jet entered the same runway last evening.
3: Just told me to cross the runway, sir.
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2: That from liveatc.com. A close call at Newark Airport yesterday is being investigated. A United pilot called the control tower on landing to say that the jetliner almost hit a drone. Another pilot reported seeing the same small drone. Another long-range air attack by Ukrainian drones hitting a major industrial facility in the Russian city of Volgograd, says Ukrainian President Zelensky. Extreme childhood obesity is being cited in the case against Michigan parents arrested this week on second-degree murder charges. Genesee County Prosecutor David Layton says the mother and father paid for veterinary services for the family dog the day their son died.
5: I can't think of what else this is other than extraordinary, terrible neglect. And to me, that's willful and wanton misconduct, which is second-degree murder.
2: The 7-year-old weighed 250 pounds at death. The couple's 5-year-old daughter says the home is a hoarding situation. New push for Major League Baseball salary caps. The league is calling it the biggest issue fans want solved, as too many have little hope for lower-paying teams competing in a World Series. Negotiations are going on. The NFL and NBA have salary caps. Baseball Players Union says MLB salaries have increased slower than in the other leagues. Chuck Sievertson, ABC News.
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8: Sunshine mixed with clouds at times today, with highs around 81. Winds out of the southeast, 8 to 15 miles per hour. Mainly cloudy skies expected tonight. Slight chance of thunderstorms. Storms, lows around 65. Highs level off around 90 tomorrow. Slight chance for storms. Mid-90s, Monday and Tuesday, with a slight chance of thunderstorms Tuesday. That's the weatherology forecast for AM 1300 KGLO. Right now, 63.
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17: President Trump in Reading, Pennsylvania, taking questions from reporters. And he was asked about Republican critics of this ongoing Iran negotiation, because there are a lot of people saying, hey, wait a minute, you know, you're dropping all these sanctions on their oil sales. I understand you want to get, you know, more oil to the market, but at the same time, you're kind of rewarding this regime, and they haven't made any changes. Any substantial changes, at least right now.
18: Right.
17: Anyway, he reacted to that.
19: What will you say to allies of yours like Senator Cruz, who's been critical of the Iran?
20: Well, I think anybody that's been critical of it has to be educated, even if they're friends of mine.
19: Okay.
20: Because we have Iran in a position that nobody's ever had. This should have been done for 47 years by other presidents. And we have Iran in a position where their military has been totally wiped out. Their leadership has been wiped out. Their radar has been wiped out. Everything's been wiped out. They have not a good negotiating position. But despite that, and money that will be taken out of Iran is going to go to our farmers to give corn, soybeans, wheat to Iran, because they have a hunger problem, they have a food problem, they have a medicine problem, they got a lot of problems, and they have an inflation. Their inflation now just hit 300%. So they have a lot of problems.
3: So what's your take on that, Scotty?
11: Well, I mean, I'm not surprised by anything. I mean, he bites back, and he bites back with facts. Here's the deal.
3: Yeah.
11: And they're in a really precariously bad position right now. I don't think everybody's not going to be happy with any outcome of this right now. But I'll give him the benefit of the doubt. I'll say, okay, well, you know, I mean, I wasn't happy with it either.
3: I don't even know that it's over.
11: It's not, yeah. Because they go at the 60-day thing where, you know.
3: Yes.
11: Again, I mean, what happens at the end of 60 days?
3: Not sure.
11: I don't know.
3: Yeah. Not sure.
11: Yeah, are they going to let the inspectors in? Or they? I mean, you know, there's a lot of questions.
3: Well, yet. It's not just that. I don't know if Trump has something else planned.
11: And he might.
3: Right. And you just don't know.
11: I mean, getting the Strait of Hormuz open was important for him politically.
3: Yes. And I wonder how much of this right now, from him saying, you know, at one time, unconditional surrender is what we're looking for.
11: They're going to get it.
3: Okay. So was that just part of the art of the deal at the time? It's like, you know, bombastic words to scare them at that particular time, but he didn't really mean it. You never really know with Trump.
11: No.
3: And a lot of times that can work to your advantage with your adversaries, but at the same time, for your supporters, they don't even know what to think.
11: What about their nuke program?
3: I mean, part of it.
11: You don't know, and it's like the nuke program. Is it over? Yeah. Is it done?
3: Well, they're going to tell you it's done, maybe.
11: That's what I mean. I mean, are they going to allow this in? I don't know what the answer to that is. So,
13: I mean, to me, there's been one of the frustrating things, and it's not even Trump, but the like White House Twitter account and all that, the rapid response, all of these things. The way that they're lashing out at anybody who has questions or is critical of this to me is kind of embarrassing. I understand you want to get your side out, but there are people who in good faith have been kind of critical of this, and when you lash out the way that they have, it's like it just makes it seem desperate to me.
3: Yeah, and there are some people that are saying, man, it's going to hurt you in the midterms because you're not going to have the enthusiasm to go out and vote. Do you buy that?
13: No, I don't.
3: I didn't buy it either.
13: I think because, yeah, for people paying attention, there's a lot of concern about this, but most people are more concerned about the price at the pump.
3: Yeah.
13: And if that's just going up, up, up, that's the only thing that matters. I saw a poll, and I don't remember now if it was ABC or CBS. I think it was CBS, where it's like a majority of Americans on both sides of the aisle and independents as well, just kind of what was more important, you know, securing a fantastic deal with Iran or just getting this thing over with. And it was overwhelmingly getting this thing over with.
3: Right. Yeah. There's fatigue with it already.
11: Well, and with the American populace already, we know midterms, it's lackadaisical in terms of, you know, output and from the voters. I mean, you don't get that many. And number one, and number two, you know, You have to control the price, because the price is all that matters, because really what it comes down to is people vote for number one. That's them. What's their families, themselves, whatever.
3: Yeah.
11: It's a selfish way of looking at life, but that's the way it works.
3: Yes.
11: But, yeah, and so anyway, yeah, I think...
3: Unless you're in a situation like after 9/11.
11: Yeah, that's different.
3: That's a different thing.
11: Oh, different, much different.
3: But, you know, the time we're in right now.
11: Right, exactly.
3: Yeah. Prices mean a lot.
11: Well, I don't know what it would be like if 9/11 happened now.
3: Oh, with a good part of the country?
11: Yeah, I just don't
3: know. We'd be siding with the terrorists?
11: Yeah, exactly. I don't know. Well, there's people in power that would be siding with the terrorists.
3: I know. Yeah.
11: And
3: how did we get there, by the way? I know that could be a three-hour discussion.
11: It could be.
3: But if I'm to say, in a one-minute take, how did we get there?
13: Higher education.
3: Indoctrination, certainly a huge part of it.
11: Barack Obama.
3: How so?
11: His implementation of his ideology.
3: Which was what? Marxism, basically?
11: Yeah. I mean, it's just taken on now a life of its own, but...
3: Yeah, it's...
11: It was introduced at the time, and...
3: It's a huge movement. And
11: it's out of
3: control. It's
11: going
3: to eat the country alive.
11: Well, if, unless people stand up to it, yeah. And yeah. vote accordingly.
3: Yes. Yeah, it's going to take changing people's minds.
11: Marxist ideology, and I guess you could say him, and I guess you could certainly go to the education, too. Yes.
3: Yeah.
11: And that's been going on for what, David? 25, 30 years now? Yeah. The trickling of it?
3: Oh, yeah. Yeah, no doubt about
11: it. Into your kids, like grade school.
3: Yeah, if you don't watch it, depending on your school district.
11: Yeah.
3: Yeah. Okay, other news out there. Okay, there was this whole thing with The View and the Metcalf case in Texas and going back and forth, and now Metcalf's dad has talked about this.
13: Well, yeah, Sonny Hostin on The View said that Carmelo Anthony could have been acting in self-defense, or it looks like he was, when he murdered Austin Metcalf at that track meet, and said, well, he was much smaller than Austin Metcalf.
3: Oh, ridiculous.
13: Felt scared for his life and yada yada, all this excuse making. Metcalf's dad, he was on Fox News, and he's out from under the gag order, so he's speaking out.
3: Okay, roll it.
14: I really wish they wouldn't speak about at all, because one, if that woman said that, she has no idea about the facts of the case, but she wants to spew her public opinion on a platform that reaches millions of people every day. Do I have that platform? No, but today I have a little platform to say what I'd like. She is completely wrong. And if they want to take me and call me and ask me to be on The View with them, I would gladly fly me up there and let me talk to all of you.
3: No, they won't do that.
11: No.
3: I can't see it. I would actually have respect for them if they did.
13: Yeah.
3: But I don't see that happening.
11: I still wouldn't have respect for them, but I wish they would.
3: Yeah. I mean, I would respect that decision. It would say something. I thought it was good that they actually put on J.D. Vance.
13: Yeah.
11: Yeah.
3: I mean, I like that.
11: A little surprising, yes.
3: Yeah. I mean, at least you get a chance to get some facts out there. That helps. Do you think, as far as CBS goes, because, you know, it's been this huge controversy, Barry Weiss takes over CBS News, and people are like, oh, it's MAGA!
13: Yeah.
3: Which she is definitely not MAGA, for crying out loud.
13: It is, man.
3: It's ridiculous.
13: They're chasing ghosts, man.
3: Yeah. Yeah, she's been on the left. But anyway... And they, it seems, have tried to be more in the middle. To me, it's still left. But it's not as far left as NBC, ABC, certainly not CNN or the PMS now. I don't know if you happen to see this. Their evening anchor, Tony DeCoppel.
13: Yeah.
3: He came out and said, hey, this whole thing with CBS News, Paramount, Scott Pelley getting fired, all that. It's not the experience I've had here. As far as they're murdering the news or whatever that Mark or Scott Pelley had said. Oh, dude, just to go back to that, it was an all-timer to me, what he said in the interview with the failing New York Times with Smugwinch. It was unreal.
15: I want to actually start by just asking you how you're feeling in this moment.
16: Well, if we want to talk about it at an emotional level, the best thing that I can imagine in terms of describing it is that it's like your spouse was murdered.
3: That is still remarkable to me.
13: Yeah.
3: People getting fired at a job with new leadership is like your spouse getting murdered. What kind of nut says that?
13: Well, a guy who's been getting high on his own supply for a long time.
3: I guess.
11: Well, it's like your spouse being murdered.
3: I wonder. Anyway, DeCoppel, the evening anchor, said, you know, when they make comments like that, I pay attention, but I can only speak for what's happening on this side of the street, and it's not the experience I've had. Said, when it comes to Barry Weiss, she's the editor-in-chief. She runs a 9 a.m. meeting and has lots of ideas. When we like the idea, we use it. If we don't, and if it doesn't work for our show, we don't. Well, he's just sucking up to the bosses.
13: Right.
3: Even if you say, hey, I don't use all of her ideas, but it's been fine with me.
11: Do you think a lot of this might be the fact that this old guard, you know, it's like you talk to anybody, no matter what job they did, if it's with an insurance agency or whatever, they've been retired for 10 years or much older. Where they look at my day, we did this, and this, and it was fantastic. And
3: yeah,
11: they look back fondly on things, and
13: they're spoiled children.
11: Yeah.
13: That's what it kind of comes down to here.
11: The 60 Minutes crew.
13: Yes.
18: Yeah. Oh, yeah.
11: But it's like nothing was back when I was starting. You know, this is the way we did it.
18: Of course. The one thing DeCoppel said that, at least to me, shows that he understands the problem, because you had Scott Pelley in that interview talking about 60 Minutes, the most important show on television.
11: Right.
18: DeCoppel said, I think all journalism has a trust problem. If we were the yogurt industry and 70% of people didn't trust yogurt, it would be a crisis.
13: Right.
18: I think it's a crisis for journalism.
11: Yeah,
18: you're
11: great
18: like,
11: point.
18: Dude.
11: That's a great point.
18: You know, yeah. I may not agree with you politically, but we can agree on that. He sounds at least sane, for crying out loud. So yeah, they have that going for him. Oh, did you see the woman with the upside-down flag protesting get hit by the Dodge Challenger?
11: I did.
18: We got to get to that. And the five stories we're watching today, straight ahead.

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13: Hello, this is Michael Douglas. 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

0: The Markley, Van Camp, and Robbins Show. Jamie Markley, David Van Camp, Scott Robbins, and the five stories we're watching today.
1: Number five, the Supreme Court has ruled that immigrants may lose green cards if they leave the country while facing criminal charges, even if they have not been convicted. Don't flee the country when you're under indictment. That's a bad idea, especially if you're a guest. Anyway.
2: Unbelievable.
3: Tears of rage. Yeah,
2: I'm sure.
1: The Senate, meanwhile, number four, has passed what's called the 21st Century Road to Housing Act. This is a pretty big deal. It cuts red tape for building new homes. They're trying to pump up inventory in the United States. It also restricts Wall Street firms or places some safeguards against Wall Street firms from buying single-family homes.
0: Good.
1: It is expected to pass the House. Number three, President Trump was asked about the Republican leader in the Senate saying he doesn't have the votes for the voter ID bill, the Save America Act. President Trump says, well, he needs to be a leader and go get the votes. That's what being a leader is about. We have to have proof of citizenship. Otherwise, we don't have elections, said the president. Number two, President Trump also said that 19 million barrels of oil flowed through the Strait of Hormuz yesterday, and number one, a big deal here. This is one that I'd love to. I can't wait to see if mainstream media actually covers this.
0: Okay.
1: Eight Antifa terrorists who ambushed an ICE facility in Alvarado, Texas last year. They shot a police officer in the neck during that. They've been sentenced to lengthy prison terms, ranging from 30 years to life. The ringleader of the attack got 100 years. Those are the top five stories that we're watching today. 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
0: You know, if they do cover it, it'll probably be, well, they were just trying to fight the Gestapo.
1: Right. It's the protest.
0: Some nonsense like that. You know that protest at Delaney Hall, New Jersey, the other day? You had this woman from Minnesota, because there's not enough protesting going on there. She traveled all the way to New Jersey on Father's Day to protest. And they were holding signs saying, you know, release the dads, close the camps.
4: Release the dads, close the camps.
0: Yes.
4: Yeah.
0: You're holding dads in there. Not nice. Well, all of a sudden, out of nowhere, it's holding this upside-down flag, you know, the sign of distress.
4: Yeah.
0: Dodge Challenger, out of nowhere, boom!
4: Saw that.
0: She's fine.
1: Mm-hmm.
0: According to reports, even from Visibility Brigade, who is the New Jersey-based activist group, said no, she's not seriously injured, but is not yet believed to have sought medical care. So does that mean a couple days later it's going to be, oh!
1: Yeah, right.
4: Yeah.
0: Not quite sure. My hip. Don't know.
1: Don't stand in front of vehicles. All right.
0: Yeah, but she had her back turned. She didn't see it coming. That was the thing. And a lot of people thought, oh, my gosh, this is going to be a major story. Here we go.
4: Have you been injured at a protest? Call our law firm.
0: Yeah. And sad news for you, Scott. It would have been sad, I guess, 30 years ago. I don't know if it's still sad. Madonna says she's not going to get naked anymore.
4: Jeez, thank God.
0: Well, you were big on that book when she put it out.
4: I wasn't big on the book. I knew the book was out. I don't know. What do you mean big on the book?
0: You talked about it. Oh, Madonna's going to be naked in this book. I mean, it was like 35 years ago?
4: That was a long time ago.
0: I know. Yeah.
4: That was a long, long time ago. I remember it when it came out.
1: She's in that same league with Chelsea Handler. Put it away. We've seen it.
0: Who cares?
1: No.
0: New piece for Interview Magazine. She said, I don't want to be naked because everyone's naked. I want to do what people are not doing, which is thinking and wearing clothes.
4: Okay, that'd be a departure.
0: By the way, there was going to be a big biopic that she was working on, you know?
4: Mm-hmm.
0: But apparently after 2 years of writing and developing it with Universal Studios, they had a falling out over money. She said, I've had a huge life, so I needed a big budget. They couldn't get their heads around it. Then Netflix reached out about turning her life into a series, but she couldn't use her own script unless she bought it back from Universal, who are charging what she calls an extortionist price. So now she's just going back to music.
4: Oh, well.
1: And sitting around wearing clothes and thinking, apparently.
4: Yes.
0: This is the Markley, Van Camp, Robin Show.
4: Do you remember the video "Justify Your Love"?
0: Oh yeah, it was like a big deal. It was Saturday Night Live.
4: And MTV wouldn't play it.
0: Yes,
4: you know, and
0: well, they couldn't.
4: I remember I was doing Top 40 then, and we had a promotion at a bar. We were going to show the video. It was packed. So we had a copy of the video from the record company.
0: Okay.
4: So we just ran it.
0: Okay.
4: And the place was just jammed because nobody could see it, right?
0: Oh, gosh.
4: Because MTV banned it and all that stuff. And so, yeah, it was wild.
0: Yeah. Boy, you poor soul. Come out tonight and watch the Madonna video. That was your job.
4: That was a big well.
0: Jeez. Okay, and you made fun of me for doing a world premiere of Point Break and having the whole theater filled.
4: Yeah, well,
0: I'll take Point Break over a Madonna video anytime.
4: I didn't just spank her in the studio, though.
0: We got another story about you spanking people. Coming up.

0: Sunshine mixed with clouds at times today, with daytime highs approaching 81. Southeasterly winds 10 to 15 miles per hour. Mainly cloudy skies expected tonight. Slight chance for storms. Lows around 65. Highs level off around 90 tomorrow. Slight chance for storms. Mid-90s Monday and Tuesday, with a slight chance of thunderstorms Tuesday. That's the weatherology forecast for AM 1300 KGLO. Right now, 63.
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10: Free. And I never spanked anybody on any radio show.
11: Scott,
12: you know, you reminded
10: Scott,
12: me.
10: Scott Robbins' partner did.
11: Yes, he did. God rest his soul.
10: Mm-hmm.
11: Yes, I thought you did, but I realize you didn't now.
10: Yeah.
11: And he was very pure, your thoughts were, too.
10: Well, I'm not going to say that. But anyway, we got to get to a news update.
11: I do.
10: What is the news update?
11: Awful strippers. I just keep them away from him.
13: Yeah. President.
10: Oh, your partner?
11: Yes.
10: Oh, yeah. Anyway.
13: President Trump was asked about the Senate Majority Leader, John Thune, saying that we don't have the votes for the Save America Act. Here is the president reacting to that.
14: Well, we're just going to talk about Save America. We have to pass the Save America Act, which is voter ID, which is proof of citizenship, etc. We have to pass it. So we're going to have a talk about that and many other things. A lot of good relations.
15: The president, the Senate Majority Leader, John Thune, has told you many times he doesn't believe that they have the vote
14: to pass
15: it.
14: That's what being a leader is about. You know, he's a leader. John's a leader. That's what being a leader is about. Look, we have to be able to get proof of citizenship when you vote. Otherwise, we don't have elections. We have to be able to get voter ID. So John is a leader, and hopefully he can get the votes.
13: Yeah.
10: Okay.
13: That's your job.
11: Well, then get them.
10: Yep. I know.
11: Let's quit talking about it. Let's go.
10: Dude.
11: Get it done.
10: So frustrating.
13: Well, they But they have a lot of other things to plan. Dog parades, of course.
10: Yeah. Top of mind. You're bringing it up every time.
13: Yep.
11: Yeah, you have to. It took precedent, after all.
13: Yeah.
10: Update on Fox right now. Trump said that Iran agreed to the nuclear honesty in deal, and the Iranian spokesperson is out there saying, we're not letting anybody in. Here we go.
11: Well, we honestly, though, you got to just take their word for it.
10: Right.
11: Such straight-up people, yes.
10: Trump knows that they're full of crap.
11: Of course he does.
10: There's going to be some other play. We'll just wait and see what happens. Meanwhile, 4th of July celebration, that's for slaveholders.
13: What?
10: Yeah. That's what? Joyless Reed.
13: Huh.
10: Yeah. She was talking about, well, I'll just let her tell you.
5: Because in many ways, and with apologies to my dear spicy white friends, because I know that my white brothers and sisters do love a 4th of July. It is Independence Day. Everybody's barbecuing. It's a thing. I can promise you, black folks, we will take that day off. We will barbecue because we off. But black people, that nobody black I know is really excited about the 4th of July, because it is what Frederick Douglass said it is. It is the celebration of slaveholders who freed themselves from having to pay taxes to the crown for their slave empire. And that is what it is.
10: Okay.
11: I've been to a lot of 4th of July celebrations over the years, and I don't believe that any slaveholders were there.
10: Really?
11: Yeah, I'm pretty sure.
10: Well,
11: that I would know that.
10: You just don't know rich enough people, apparently.
11: I guess not. I must not.
13: Well, I've got like three.
10: Okay.
13: You know.
11: Slaveholders?
13: I've got three slaves, yeah.
11: I mean, oh, you have three slaves.
13: That's why I celebrate the 4th of July.
11: Just why do you mow your slaves. Own yard, then?
13: What's that?
11: Why do you keep mowing your own yard?
13: Well, I do mow my own yard, but I make them pick the crops, okay?
11: That's what I do. Yeah.
10: Joy Reid, a daughter of immigrants.
13: Yeah.
11: She's...
10: I know!
11: It's just... I don't think she believes anything she says.
10: No. Again,
11: I really don't.
10: You just got to think of all these people as just PR people.
11: Yeah.
10: It's not someone with a real opinion or real knowledge of anything. It's just, okay, what can I say to side with this group of people? I am a race hustler, so how could I turn this into... Here we go. We'll go with this take. The slaveholder take.
11: Yes.
10: Yeah.
11: That they're slaveholders.
10: Yes. And then the role of the white liberal women listening go, oh, yeah.
13: That's right.
10: We should tamp down that 4th of July celebration.
13: Which, you know, apparently they call themselves spicy whites.
11: Yeah.
13: I've never heard of that, the spicy whites.
11: The Spice Girl no one talked about.
13: Fellas, am I?
10: Spicy White never went for the solo career afterwards.
11: It failed.
10: That is.
13: Tried out for the White really Stripes, but.
11: Yeah, that's it. Yeah.
10: That is really unfortunate. Okay. I think we're all caught up now. Anything else?
13: No, we're
10: before
13: good.
10: Before we start into your trifecta?
11: I don't think so.
10: No references to old radio shows or nonsense that used to happen? Good.
11: No, I don't think so.
10: Let's try to move on from
11: covered
10: that.
11: Covered it all.
10: Ooh, boy. Here we go.
8: Are you ready?
12: It's
8: the three most important news stories of the day.
12: I hit the trifecta.
8: Well, at least according to Scott Robbins. It's the trifecta on the Markley, Van Camp, and Robbins Show.
10: Every day about this time, Scott Robbins' top three stories helped by his hero.
16: I'm Casey Kasem.
11: Hey, Casey.
16: I'm ready.
11: Beautiful day, huh?
16: Yeah.
11: Okay, buddy.
16: Three.
13: Number three, somebody is tired of golf on Long Island.
11: You know, we were talking about this yesterday off the air, Jamie, you and I were.
10: Mm-hmm.
11: And you're like, I don't know why they keep running tournaments in New York.
10: Well, I saw this dude was a clip on X of a guy on the Golf Channel going, these people don't deserve a major. You saw it at the Ryder Cup last year. You saw it at the U.S. Open. These people don't know how to behave. It's out of hand. Just stop already. And I'm like, wow.
11: Well, there's a guy that chimed in on that. He said, should any golf courses in New York ever be considered for another major event? The crowds go beyond boisterous. So that's one of the favorite words to describe this. But I would describe it as drunken New York morons. Too insulting and obscene. I hope the USGA and PGA Tour pull any future commitments from Shinnecock or Bethpage at all. On account of the obnoxious fans who think everyone came to watch them. He said, I'm also happy for Knicks fans, but it means they'll become even more obnoxious and unbearable. So his suggestion is just pull everything from New York. No more tournaments there.
10: Yeah. Man, I would like to see basically shot collar on anybody that yells, get out!
11: Oh, man, me too. That's so
10: like that's not played,
11: played out.
10: Out.
11: Yeah.
10: Golly.
11: They act like they're
17: on with the countdown.
11: It's so clever. They're the first person to ever say that.
10: Hey, watch this. I'm going to get in the hole.
11: I'm going to tell this umpire, open your eyes. It's never been said before, ever.
10: Yeah. Scott Robbins, trifecta, top three of the day up to number
17: two.
11: Florida Walmart cashier allegedly swiped a winning lottery ticket worth nearly $3,000 from an elderly woman trying to collect the payout.
10: What?
11: Tamika Hall, 40-year-old woman, was hit with felony and grand theft charges after being caught on surveillance ticket or on surveillance camera holding up the customer's winning lottery ticket and stuffing it into her uniform pocket before walking out the door. Police said the victim went to Walmart in the morning to cash in her $2,700 lottery ticket and that Hall explained on how she could claim her winnings, but never handed over the ticket to her again. Hours later, the customer realized, hey, wait a minute, where's my ticket? Went back to the South Woodland Boulevard store. The elderly woman said, hey, can you look at the camera? And all the video you have here? They said, sure. So the store manager reviewed the footage and said, yep, there, she did steal it. They caught up with her sometime later, and she said, well, here's the deal. I didn't really steal it. I just got caught up in all the celebration that was
10: right.
11: going on
10: yes.
11: in the store, so I didn't really steal it. I was going to bring it back to her. I was going to find
10: well,
11: her.
10: Well, sure, of course. Yeah.
11: Anyway, so there you go.
10: But I got to ask before we move on.
11: Yeah.
10: Because you would really like the job of approving or disapproving of names.
11: Yes.
10: Tamika?
11: Yeah, it's no.
10: That would be a no.
11: No.
10: Dang, that's harsh.
11: No Tamika, sorry, can't do it.
10: Wow.
17: And the life is hard continues.
11: Enough. Life is hard enough, and you settle a child with a name like Tamika, and it's an 0-2 count, and you can't foul pitches off forever. So there you go.
10: Scott Roberts trying top three of the day.
17: And finally, one.
13: Man. That was just
10: Tamika almost seems reasonable compared to some others we've heard.
11: Tamika. Well, yeah, but I'm sorry. That doesn't make the cut either.
10: All right.
13: Number one, the mayor of Chicago, Brandon Johnson, invented a word after inventing a crisis.
11: He declared he was re-upping the city's transfemicide state of emergency.
10: What?
11: Transfemicide rate? I've never heard of that before.
13: It's this conspiracy theory that dudes who identify as women are just being murdered en masse. When it's just not true. I think the city of Chicago had one last year.
11: One last year.
13: And
11: they've had 14 between 2016 and 2025.
13: Yeah, and most of the time it's a domestic partner who does it, or a John who realizes that he just paid for the services of a dude.
10: Okay.
11: Transfemicide. Yeah. Well, I've learned something new today. I had no idea that was a word.
10: Wow.
11: I thought Brandon made it up. Did he make it up?
13: No, like a left-wing academic. Again, it's a conspiracy theory to say that there's just this, like, Holocaust going on.
11: Why don't you just declare a state of emergency for all victims in Chicago of homicide?
13: How about like, the latest number I saw was 8 people murdered over the weekend.
11: Over the weekend?
13: Let's talk about them.
11: Yeah.
10: One over 40 were shot.
11: Yes.
10: I think this is today. I'm not sure.
11: 40 shot today?
10: Well, no. I'm seeing a clip from End Wokeness.
11: Yeah.
10: From Brandon Johnson talking about slavery continuing to harm Chicago.
11: See.
10: After 40 people were shot. You want to hear it?
11: Slavery making a comeback? Go ahead.
10: Well, with Joy Reid and everything else, yeah. I don't know.
18: I want to turn to another important part of this work. 2 years ago, I signed an executive order establishing a task force to shine a light on the harm that slavery and racist policies have caused and continue to cause, and particularly the harm that they've caused to Black Chicagoans, while more importantly, identifying pathways towards repair, opportunity, and investment.
11: Reparations.
10: Okay.
11: Is that what he's saying?
10: Yes.
11: Without saying it?
10: Yes.
13: Is it a big slave economy in Chicago?
10: Yeah, apparently.
11: Right, David. I don't know what any of this means.
10: No.
11: You got people killing each other every weekend.
10: Yes.
11: Shooting each other.
10: Yes.
11: Not a word.
10: No, well, no. That's not it. No, it's

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10: Hello, this is Michael Douglas. Pneumonia can be dangerous, especially for older people and for those who have diseases like asthma, emphysema, or chronic bronchitis. 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

0: The Mark Van Camp and Robin Show. A lot of people talk about the weight loss injections because they do get results. The problem is, a lot of people don't like needles. And then maybe you've seen the fine print, and there are some pretty intense side effects. Maybe you've heard horror stories about that. People wearing Depends and things like that.
1: Yeah.
0: You'd like to wear, well, just regular underwear. Yeah.
1: Be nice.
0: But you'd like to lose weight and no needles, there is an alternative for you.
2: Yeah, it's a supplement called Lean. It works like the shots, but no needles. 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
1: Yeah, if you got some vanity weight to lose, a couple, 3 pounds. 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
2: An update in the Texas Senate race. The polling, remember, like it was like, what, 2 weeks ago? There was a lot of buzz made because Tallarico was, they claimed, leading by like 8 points or something like that, or seven yeah. points over Ken Paxton.
1: Yep.
2: And anybody who understands Texas politics just freaking laughed at that. Like, no. I mean, there may be a narrower gap than Republicans would be comfortable with, but no, he's not up by seven or eight. Well, mm-hmm. now that the dust has settled on the bruising primary in the Republican Party, a lot of these voters are coming home to the Republican Party, and yeah, now Tallarico trails by one. So an 8-point swing in like 2 weeks?
3: Yeah. Right.
2: Mm-hmm.
3: Yeah, not surprised. You know what? We should start Nimrods a little early because we got updates and another to get to.
4: When the going gets tough.
5: Damn it, this is too hard.
4: The dumb get dumber.
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4: It's Nimrods in the News on the Martley, Van Camp, and Robbins Show.
5: I love the poorly educated.
3: All right. Nimrods in the News, an update from earlier. Two people from Kentucky, Patricia Crowley, who's 51, and 48-year-old Damon Bennett, they were facing felony charges after police found drugs in their car. The car was parked in an employee's spot, so an officer checked it out, and they looked inside, and they saw not only Trisha and Damon, but also a bag that said, definitely not a bag full of drugs, which, of course, was filled with drugs.
2: Right.
7: Of course.
3: Yes. Definitely was misspelled as DEFFNTELY. Drugs are bad. Okay. Definitely. Not drugs. So, yeah, they're facing a bunch of charges. Oh, thought you'd get a kick out of that. And then we go to Chicago, and I don't know if this has anything to do with Brandon Johnson and reparations or anything like that, but two women facing charges after $4,000 worth of stolen Lululemon clothing recovered from a vehicle on Chicago's South Side. Mm. Okay. The two women are said to have entered the store, took bright pink and white clothing, and then left without paying. What they didn't know was the clothing had tracking devices attached.
7: Oh, boy.
3: So all the officers had to do was follow the merchandise to where they were. And that's where they saw the two women get out of the vehicle who matched descriptions provided by the Lululemon employees. That would be 22-year-old, I think I'm pronouncing this right, Jamya Smith.
7: It wasn't going to get accepted either.
3: If Scott Robbins were in charge, he would approve it.
2: I think it's Jamya.
3: So it's just J-A-M-Y-A-H.
2: Yeah, Jamya.
3: No, I'm just saying Jamya. I'm putting a little Jamaican into it.
7: I like
3: Jamya.
7: Yeah.
3: Jamya.
7: Come on.
3: And 19-year-old Goliah Johnson.
7: Okay.
3: Or is that Jaliah? It's G-Y-L-I-A-H. Help?
2: Jillia.
3: Jillia? Jillia?
2: Yeah.
3: G-Y-L-I-H.
2: I speak jive.
7: Spell it right.
3: Goliah. That's what I like a little bit better. Yeah, they're in a bunch of trouble for all the theft. I'm sure they'll be out tomorrow, and that's Nimrods in the News.
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15: From ABC News, I'm Chuck Severson. Launching more air attacks against each other, the U.S. and Iran accusing each other of breaking agreements. Iranian drones attacked Bahrain, home of the U.S. Navy 5th Fleet. The British military says an oil tanker in the Strait of Hormuz was attacked. Disputes between the U.S. and Iran on reopening the Strait of Hormuz continue. Iran wanting to exert control and charge tolls. ABC News senior White House correspondent Selena Wang.
16: Before the war, one-fifth of the world's energy supply transited through the strait. But this latest incident shows just how tough it's going to be for traffic to get back to normal levels.
15: The FDA has approved a new treatment option for one of the most aggressive forms of breast cancer. ABC's Morgan Norwood.
16: The drug is called Trodelvy, and you may recognize it because it's not entirely new. This is an approval as a frontline treatment for metastatic triple-negative breast cancer. And up until now, this approval has been offered after other treatments have failed. Trodelvy is a targeted treatment, and in clinical trials, it looked pretty good. It kept cancer from growing and spreading longer than standard chemo.
15: Texas mandating Bible lessons in public schools, sparking a debate about the separation of church and state. ABC's Alex Brochet.
17: Bible passages are included in every grade's required materials. So in elementary school, students will begin with a picture book series, and starting in the fourth grade, they will read specific Bible passages about Jesus. In middle school, that will include the Sermon on the Mount and teachings about the kingdom of heaven. And in high school, students will read Bible passages alongside classical authors like Charles Dickens and Jane Austen.
15: Amid the devastation from deadly earthquakes in Venezuela, the U.S. sending three urban search and rescue teams to help. Andrea Brito says relatives are trapped in the rubble.
18: We are still hoping that they're still in the building. The building of them collapsed completely.
15: Officials report at least 920 dead and more than 51,000 missing. 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
15: Hot, dry, and windy conditions fueling a fast-moving wildfire in Utah, forcing the governor to declare an emergency and restrict fireworks. ABC's Melissa Don.
20: The fire danger in Utah is rapidly growing. Officials telling people to have their go bags ready because any new wildfire that sparks could be life-threatening as crews are just fanned out across the state.
15: Another long-distance air attack by Ukrainian drones targeted a major industrial facility in the Russian city of Volgograd, says Ukrainian President Zelensky. Higher prices, rising inflation are not just reflected in the official government reports lately. You'll see them when shopping for July 4th grilling, says ABC's Andrew Dimbert.
1: If burgers are on the menu, the average price of ground chuck is up nearly 12% from a year ago, while burger toppings have seen some of the biggest jumps. Tomato prices have surged 46%. Iceberg lettuce is up more than 36%. There are a few bright spots, though. Chicken breast prices are essentially flat, down about 1% from last year, making grilled chicken a more budget-friendly option than beef.
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25: Sunshine mixed with clouds at times today, with daytime highs approaching 81. Southeasterly winds 10 to 15 miles per hour. Mainly cloudy skies expected tonight. Slight chance for storms. Lows around 65. Highs level off around 90 tomorrow. Slight chance for storms. Mid-90s Monday and Tuesday, with a slight chance of thunderstorms Tuesday. That's the weatherology forecast for AM 1300 KGLO. Right now, 64.
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27: This past week, the Corridor Business Journal hosted a forum on energy, featuring remarks by Deputy Secretary James Danley of the U.S. Department of Energy. Following his visit to our state, I spoke with Deputy Secretary Danley about the impact of energy policy on business and the economy.
28: It is evident that abundant, affordable energy is fundamental to all manner of commerce and business. As the Secretary of Energy, Chris Wright, often says, energy is the basis of all activity, all human activity. And so in the absence of this fundamental input, the requirement for every business, every manufacturing, every house, every activity that you undertake, if you don't have it in abundance and reliably, you're not going to be living in the kind of modern economy that we want to have, and you certainly will not have the kind of prosperity and reindustrialization that the Trump administration is driving towards.
27: And again, it's just a matter of national defense and security, as we learned on so many fronts with COVID. If you don't, as a nation, control access to the key elements you need for life, and I'm talking about food and pharmaceuticals and, yes, energy, then you have sacrificed an awful lot and minimized your potential.
28: That, of course, is totally true. When you look at the various times in American history, the well-being of the economy tracks very closely to energy production and energy prices. And when the president first took office, he issued an executive order declaring an energy emergency, and he did this in recognition of the many years of the bad energy policy that America had followed. In particular, when it comes to electricity, the overbuilding of unreliable, intermittent generating resources. One of the great things about the reason I went out to Iowa was to celebrate

0: celebrate the reopening of the Duane Arnold nuclear plant. This is one of the most fun things in my job, is to see these sorts of really big projects built and initiated. And this is an example of the administration's move away from those bad energy policies and instead ensuring affordable, reliable, secure generation. And in this case, a nuclear power plant that was mothballed that is now being brought back to life. In just a couple of years, it'll be up and running, producing 600 megawatts of energy that's desperately needed within the area. And most importantly, I think, to Iowa, 2,000 jobs. These are the trades. These are, you know, people who are going to work at the plant. Construction and then all the support services for it. This is a good news story for America and for Iowa.
1: You have studied energy policy for many years. How is it that nuclear fell out of favor to the point that a facility like the Duane Arnold plant could be in mothballs and then brought back? I'm interested in the evolution of thinking that led to a focus elsewhere and now reversion back to this current technology.
0: You know, it's an interesting question tracing the history of nuclear power. The United States, of course, was the country that developed civilian nuclear power. And even today, we run the largest fleet of civilian reactors in the world. We have over 90 of them in operation. And we relied upon it heavily. Right now, it makes up about 20% of the total electricity produced in the United States. It's fundamental and important. But these are, for the most part, plants that were built decades ago, and we went through a period starting around the 70s where it fell out of favor. In part, this was because of the regulatory regime that was imposed, in which very long and duplicative and burdensome regulatory processes basically stultified the industry. We also had, at the same time, relatively flat demand growth, and two things have changed. The president has directed in an executive order that the nuclear renaissance be driven towards as quickly as possible, and we're doing everything we can for that, doing our own being restarted as an example. He also has directed a reduction in the regulatory burdens, which will make it easier to get nuclear power plants developed. And that's something that's primarily done by the Nuclear Regulatory Commission, and they're going full steam ahead on their deregulatory effort. The other thing, though, is that unlike that period of flat demand, we have very, very, very high demand now. And I think the recognition is getting broader and broader that nuclear power is going to have to be a very large component of the generation system going forward, simply because we need to meet the demand. If we don't, the country is going to fall behind, and we will not be competitive technologically and industrially the way that we have been for the last 100 years.
1: Obviously, these projects, firing up the nuclear plant, building additional infrastructure, this is not cheap. Companies who are reliant on shareholders and also customers for building things out, well, they don't want to limit the profits that might come through a shareholder situation. Customers don't want to be paying for big expansions. That's why this business development, whether it's a data center or other sort of organized business that's involved, they're underwriting the costs of necessary infrastructure improvements that then benefit every customer, because not only do you no longer have to worry about capacity limitation, somebody else has underwritten the cost of the expansion that's necessary.
0: That's correct. The most important thing that we're doing along with the actual build-out as a matter of energy policy is ensuring that ordinary, hardworking American families are not going to shoulder any of the costs of this rapid build-out. And this was put into place initially by President Trump, who convened the hyperscalers, that's the Amazons and the Googles of the world, at the White House, and had them sign the Ratepayer Protection Pledge, in which they basically agreed that whenever they brought a new large facility, like a data center, they would also bring more net new generation to the system than they were going to consume, ensuring that there's always going to be more generation available. On top of that, when you do build these large data centers, or in fact any industrial facility, over time rates go down because there is a larger set of consumers across whom to share the fixed cost of the system. So from an affordability standpoint, the best thing you can have is as much economic development as possible, because there are more people to share in those fixed costs. And so this is a good news story whenever there's a large facility built.
1: And again, the economic incentive for NextEra, the folks who are bringing the Arnold plant back online, by having contracts not only with Google for a data center, but also CIPCO, the Central Iowa Power Cooperative, that is a guaranteed client. So for anyone expanding a business, if you can have your basic costs underwritten, if, in other words, you've got a contract for business in hand, that gives you the security necessary economically to move forward, it all does go hand in hand. This does not happen in a vacuum.
0: Of course, this is all organic development across the entire economy. And one of the great things about nuclear in particular is that it has an extremely high capacity factor. That is to say, the amount of time it actually spends running. They run 90% of the time. So you have a very large generator producing 600 megawatts, which is a significant amount of electricity, running on a continuous basis. And it is one of the bedrock facilities in whatever region it's operating in. When you add to that the fact that they're going to be selling electricity into the wider market, that's obviously going to have an effect on rates, and what it's going to do is drive rates down. And so we're trying to replicate this model as broadly as possible. We have worked to restart two other nuclear plants that were mothballed, Palisades and the Crane Energy Center. And on top of that, the other thing we're doing is driving forward as quickly as we can to develop small modular reactors. Those are the much smaller, more easily fabricated versions of nuclear power. These are a fraction of the size, but the result is that they're less expensive and they're less complicated. And we have brought, under the president's direction, a group of these prototype reactors to criticality in the last couple weeks, with a goal of getting three of them done by July 4th for America's birthday, a little present in nuclear power for America. And this is the other way we're going to be driving nuclear forward.
1: I'm sure you know, and if you didn't, by showing up in Cedar Rapids, I'm sure you were told. There are a lot of folks, citizens, concerned about data centers and what it does broadly to the landscape. From your understanding about the arguments, is that much ado about nothing, or is that a question that's too broad because each project is individual?
0: There are certainly commonalities to both the arguments against and the reality of what data centers are. So, for example, you often hear complaints about water usage. There was a time when data centers ages ago commonly employed evaporative cooling, in which you just let the water evaporate and you suck more in. That's not how it works anymore. They're built with closed-loop cooling systems. Another thing is whether it's going to drive rates up. And if you have responsible utility planning and you do what I said, that the president directed the signing of this pledge, if you bring more generation than you're going to consume at peak demand times, you're not going to have rates go up. That's just not how utilities operate. When it comes to land use questions, those, of course, are always very local. And in America, we let people have a say in how their communities operate. But I think a lot of the concern about data centers is simply misplaced because it's either out of date or it simply misses the sort of counterintuitive realities of utility pricing.
1: We need to have a strong power grid, power system, and that's a simplistic phrasing of it, I believe, because, again, there are so many components, but all we want is to turn on the light switch and see a light come on, right? So where is the weakest link in this chain? Are there areas of the country or modes of power that cause you or the department more concern, with the goal being everybody expects the lights to come on when they want?
0: So you're right when you say that it is a large and complicated system, right? The utility system in America has often been called the largest, most complicated machine in the world. And it has the properties of the transmission system and all the generators that operate. Different regions have different constraints. So, for example, New England has plenty of generation, but they have difficulty getting enough fuel for it at peak demand times. Out in the West, the biggest issue is that you have a lot of territory to cover and a lot of transmission lines that have to be built and maintained. The real thing where you want to know what a weak link is that there has been an over-penetration of unreliable intermittent generation. I often joke that solar power is the only type of generator that's guaranteed to have an outage once a day, right? When you have too much of that intermittent generation, you have two problems. One is resource adequacy during peak demand times. You don't have enough generation necessarily, even though you have large numbers of theoretical megawatts available. If the wind isn't blowing and the sun is not shining, they're simply not there. And that means you have to build a second utility system, a second generation fleet for those moments of scarcity. So it's actually, in the end, more expensive to have that intermittent generation brought online. That is problematic because somebody is ultimately going to have to pay for that. And so the president's direction towards the Department of Energy and the secretary's objective is to ensure that we get as much affordable, reliable, secure energy online and that we have dispatchable generation be the cornerstone of that policy.
1: James Danley, Deputy Secretary at the U.S. Department of Energy. We connected via phone on Thursday, June 25th. Still to come, jobs numbers, and later, revitalizing downtowns. 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
1: Welcome back to the Iowa Business Report. I'm Jeff Stein. We have new numbers on Iowa's workforce, and depending on which side of the political aisle you are on, the data is both good and bad for the state. Common Sense Institute Iowa reports that Iowa's unemployment rate improved to 3.2% in May. That's the ninth lowest nationally. Now, while the labor force participation rate fell to 67.4%, that's still third highest in the U.S. So, in short, Iowa's workforce remains among the most active and employed in the country. But then there's this. Federal Bureau of Labor Statistics data shows Iowa gained 3,400 non-farm jobs in May, with government employment growing by 800 and private sector employment growing by 2,600. All told, Iowa's cumulative job growth so far in 2026 stands at 6,500 jobs, well ahead of the 1,400 job gain recorded at this same point last year. However, Iowa has lost 11,600 jobs over the last 12 months, ranking 46th nationally in net job growth rate. That means Iowa has a net of minus 0.07%, well below the national average of plus 0.3%. Only three of Iowa's 11 job sectors grew over the last year: education and health services, construction, and mining and logging all grew. The remaining eight sectors were flat or declined. So is Iowa's economy robust and growing, or failing and declining? Well, the answer is yes, because it's nuanced and depends on where you're looking. Coming up, downtown revivals.
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0: Welcome back to the Iowa Business Report. I'm Jeff Stein. In this week's business profile, we'll reintroduce you to David Deeds, president of JSA Development, based in downtown Waterloo. And as you'll learn, placement of the office is no accident.
5: JSA Development was founded back in 1999 when Jim Walsh, a gentleman who is very prominent in Waterloo and the Cedar Valley community, bought a building to put his law firm in. It started off as that, then morphed over the next 10 years essentially into much more than that. Little side note, JSA happens to be Jim's daughter's names, Jennifer, Sarah, and Ann. Jim eventually started buying other buildings in downtown Waterloo. That's where our primary focus is at. I'm not saying that it will be our permanent forever focus, but it has been our focus for the last 20 years. What we do is we acquire, we redevelop, and we put back into good economic use buildings while trying to take a holistic view of the area that we're working in. Over the two decades, we've acquired about 40 buildings in downtown Waterloo. We've completed historic rehabs on 22 or 23 of them at this point. And most of the buildings that we do are buildings that where the first floor may have still been in use, but the upper floors often had fallen out of use at some point in the past. What we've done in a lot of these buildings, not all of them, is we have some sort of commercial use on the first floor, and then the upper floors we often convert to market rate residential. We have built, at this point, I think 82 upper floor apartments, mostly up and down East and West 4th Streets in Waterloo. A successful, viable downtown is only successful and viable if it has more than one use. It has to be a mix of uses, right? People working there, people enjoying themselves there, but also people living here. That's what we've really been focused on over the last 20, 25 years at this point.
0: One of the things that you mentioned just now that's important to me, in the old days, shall we say, you think of downtowns, This is where people shop. This is where people go for recreation, and that's it. But it seems to me that if you have a cohort of people who make that their home, not only do you have the ease of getting to places like a job or entertainment districts, but you kind of have a little more ownership in the area. You've got a little more stake in it. It's sort of like the old story of people who don't take care of a rental car like they should because it's not theirs. If you've got people who this is where their major asset is, whether it's buying a condo or whether it's renting an apartment, they've got a lot more at stake, and therefore there's a different sort of development that can take place.
5: Absolutely. We use the phrase, we didn't invent it, but it's live, work, and play, right? We want people that live in the area. We want people that work in the area, and we want people that are going to recreate or play, if you will, entertainment in the area. And that holistic view of it is how we've had the luxury of taking that, largely because of Jim's vision and Jim's patience. We've had the ability to take that holistic view. Our developments, we want to be economically successful. That's our goal. However, we also aren't just transaction driven. That holistic, non-transaction driven view of the world has allowed us to make investments in other things that maybe otherwise just a straight up real estate transaction we wouldn't have done.
0: And that's the key when you said patience, because anyone who gets into this building redevelopment or neighborhood redevelopment, anybody who gets into that kind of game as a quick turnaround, it's just not going to work, because you've got a large capital investment. You have to have vision, and it's got to fit in order to be done right. What is the secret that makes JSA successful, other than patience and having the long view, as opposed to some others who perhaps in other places just haven't hit the stride?
5: That's a great question. Some transactional investors have found success in places where somebody before them came and took the long view. That's one of our ultimate goals, that other people join in this effort and start to make those same investments. Not necessarily with the same time horizon we do, but that's what's telling us we're getting to the point of success, is that other people are starting to invest their dollars, and it's not just us. It's not just the city doing city-type projects. And we're starting to see that. We saw that before COVID, and then COVID kind of put a real damper on a lot of things, right? Since then, we're now starting to see that again, where there's starting to be some other folks who are taking the leap to make that investment. And that then will add momentum to the market, and that's really what we need and want to see as we come out of this. For me personally, I enjoy what we do because it isn't just purely transactional. It is about building something bigger than ourselves. That's one of the things I really enjoy about it.
0: David Deeds, president of JSA Development in Waterloo. 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We connected via Zoom on Monday, December 29th, 2025. And that brings us to the close of this week's program. We're back again next week at this same time. In the meantime, you can listen to all or part of today's program by going to totallyiowa.com and clicking on the radio programs link. 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I'm Jeff Stein. Thank you for joining us, and we hope you have a prosperous week.
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1: Celebrate the wins with their child. 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Celebrate that with them and congratulate them on the effort that they've put into it.
0: More kids are showing signs of anxiety. What's changed and what should parents be paying closer attention to? Then,
2: every therapist in the world, when they went through grad school, did the same thing because the clinical lens is an easy one to adopt.
3: What's therapy speak and why is everyone doing it? I'm Marty Peterson.
0: And I'm Gary Price. 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
0: Childhood hasn't disappeared, but it doesn't look the same as it used to. For many kids, the day moves faster, expectations come earlier, and pressure builds in ways that are hard to name, let alone navigate. Over the past decade, data from the Centers for Disease Control and Prevention show a steady increase in youth mental health issues, including anxiety and persistent chronic stress. What experts are now paying more attention to is when these patterns begin. For some kids, these feelings reach a boiling point while in elementary school. Jennifer Licati sees this firsthand as a school counselor and educator.
1: There have been some shifts in what students deal with. I feel like the main shift is the exposure to things so early as kids from having access to social media. So there's so much education and so much information at their fingertips that they can access.
0: In today's world where adolescents use smartphones, iPads, laptops, and other devices, it can all feel heavy. There's more comparison, communication, and it's often hard to disconnect.
1: They never get a reprieve from some of those social pressures. Even when they're at home, they're looking at people's stories or they're seeing on Snapchat what people are doing and seeing that there's events they haven't been invited to.
0: What used to be a clear break between school and home isn't there anymore. Social pressures, peer interactions, and school-related stress can follow kids and teens from the minute they wake up to when they get into bed at night. This can make it harder to reset and refresh after a busy or stressful day. On top of this, the pressure to perform has grown as well. Academic material that was once introduced later is now showing up earlier, and for some students, this changes how they feel about school early on.
1: I see it even with my own children. There's pressure where parents hear about academic achievements of other children the same age, and then they sometimes put that pressure on their children. And then some of the coursework where years ago was kept to high school level, now that coursework is being pushed down to the lower levels. So kids are expected to perform at high levels at a young age. So I feel like that is an expectation that causes anxiety for them also.
0: One of the reasons anxiety in particular can be difficult to catch early on is that in kids, it can present differently. It often shows up in ways that seem physical or even routine.
1: The worrying thoughts, of course, but also some physical symptoms, which they really aren't sure that they're signs of anxiety. I feel like they'll get stomach aches or they'll have trouble sleeping at night and they won't know why they're feeling that way. There's also sometimes they get irritable because there's so much on their mind that they're having trouble relaxing themselves enough to deal with situations one at a time. Stomach aches, headaches, there's sometimes digestive troubles. So all of those symptoms that adults experience, kids also experience, but I think it's hard to pinpoint it when it first comes up. They'll say, like, I feel sick to my stomach, but they won't know to say, I feel irritable, or I feel like I can't settle myself down. I feel like my heart is racing. So that's why it's important to talk to kids on their level, because they know that there's things happening in their body and some uncomfortable feelings in their body. But I don't think at young ages they know how to articulate it well.
0: And while some level of anxiety is normal for adolescents, what's not normal is abrupt changes in behavior.
1: If there's something that they've always loved to do, like maybe they've always loved to play soccer, and now they're apprehensive about playing soccer, they don't want to do it anymore, that's a good opportunity to talk to your child and say, what's going on? You know, you always used to love soccer. What's changed? And just give your child that opportunity to share what's going on. It may not be anxiety, but it may be that the pressure has gotten to be too much. Sometimes there's been an activity or something they've liked to do, and they've liked to do it as a hobby, and then the intensity has increased as the competitiveness has increased, or, you know, kids have gotten older. And maybe now it's not something they enjoy anymore. And that's okay for children to shift and focus on some other things that they do enjoy if it's gotten to be too much pressure and maybe that doesn't feel good to them.
0: These expectations can also build in quieter ways. Parents want their kids to succeed, but when comparison enters the picture, even indirectly, it can create self-doubt and feelings of, will I ever be enough? Over time, this pressure can turn into perfectionism, and mistakes feel like huge failures.
1: It's important to show that you make mistakes, and everyone makes mistakes, and you have to be okay with it. Even though we would all love to do everything perfectly, it's important to show your child that's impossible, and that's just too high of an expectation to place on yourself. And if you do that, you're never going to be able to celebrate your wins. So that's another piece of advice I would give to parents, is to celebrate the wins with their child. You know, that they got a good grade on a test that they've been studying for. Celebrate that with them and congratulate them on the effort that they've put into it. Even if they didn't get a high A, they really did really well and worked really hard, and they should take some time to feel proud of themselves for that achievement.
0: Kids and teens pick up on how adults deal with stressful situations. They also recognize how you cope with anxiety. Where do you turn when you're feeling stressed or anxious? Positive outlets can be exercise, journaling, speaking with a therapist. Doing one or a combination of these things can help them mirror this behavior.
1: If they're at school, they can excuse themselves from the classroom and go for a walk to use the restroom or get a drink of water. Journaling is a really great and healthy way to deal with anxiety. Using music, using a creative outlet, either creating art, reading a book, deep breathing exercises, and progressive muscle relaxation. Those are the ones I really often tell students to try as their first steps.
0: These exercises and activities can break anxious thought patterns and help the body reset. They don't remove stress, but can help kids manage the waves of different feelings. For many, these coping skills can be enough. However, they could need more help too. At this stage, additional support can make a real difference. Whether that's a school counselor, therapist, or another professional, early intervention can help kids develop skills that stay with them long term. Anxiety is a part of life, but what's changed is how early it can start and the normalcy that it's a chronic feeling. To find more resources and learn more about our guest, head to her website at storiesbyjennifer.com. 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Our studio manager is Jay Silvers. 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
3: In recent years, words like trauma, boundaries, and gaslighting have moved out of the therapist's office and into everyday conversation. Once used in clinical settings and research, these terms now show up in texts, social media posts, and even arguments. This shift is often referred to as therapy speak, and chances are you're using it more than you think.
1: Therapy speak is a bit of a colloquial way to say that people use words in casual conversation that are therapeutic, like words that we might hear from a therapist or a psychiatrist, but we're using them just like in casual talk with our friends or family, and it doesn't necessarily mean the same thing. So when I say something like triggered, it might mean one thing in a situation when you're talking with a therapist or in a book that I learned in psychiatry, and it might mean something totally different on social media or in a conversation with friends, and that's where we're talking about therapy speak.
3: That's Dr. Jesse Gold, psychiatrist and chief wellness officer for the University of Tennessee system. Along with words like triggered, she says people have long used terms like depressed to mean feeling sad, or anxious to describe everyday worry rather than a diagnosed anxiety disorder. But today, that language is showing up more often and in more places.
1: We're spending a lot of time online, and the things that are popular online are people's stories. And when people tell their stories, they use the words that they learned in therapy or that they learned about their mental health, and it might be just their perception of it. And then it kind of gets magnified with more videos or videos that are copying those videos and kind of goes from there and magnifies.
3: Gold says part of this shift is positive. Mental health isn't as stigmatized as it once was. More people are talking about it, seeking help, and sharing their experiences. But that access also comes with a trade-off. What happens when these words lose their precision?
1: I'm all about people having access to information. So using those terms means you have more access to mental health information, and it's a big stigmatized topic that prevents people from help seeking, so anything that makes that easier is good. On the other hand, I think when we use labels to represent things that are not actually valid, it can have consequences for the person you are labeling. So if you're saying, my partner's a narcissist, but my partner isn't actually a narcissist, that's pretty hurtful. And they look it up and see what it means, and that means a specific thing. It's not just a term that you can kind of throw around. And so I think that those terms can be
2: hurtful when they're used that way. I think when we use it as a derogatory statement, it's hurtful to people who actually have those experiences, right? Like if I use, I'm being bipolar or something like that, and it's not used to mean actually having bipolar disorder, it can feel hurtful because you just mean you're changing your moods and opinions very quickly, right? And that's not fair to the person who's like lived experience that is.
3: But even in the case you're labeling people correctly, Dr. Isabel Morley, couples therapist and author of They're Not Gaslighting You, says using this kind of language casually can still have consequences.
21: I would make the argument that regardless, I think it's not a good trend, even if they're using them correctly. And I make the case of like, I don't ever have to use therapy words in my personal relationships because they tend to be distancing and not productive in that way.
3: Morley says armchair diagnosing, especially in close relationships, can quickly turn a conversation into an accusation. Labeling someone a narcissist or a gaslighter may feel validating in the moment, but it often escalates conflict rather than resolving it. Instead, she recommends staying grounded in specific behaviors. What was said, what happened, and how it

0: Gold says more and more patients are coming into her office convinced that they have a mental health disorder. In fact, she's seen a noticeable surge in people seeking evaluations for one diagnosis in particular.
1: Without a doubt, ADHD is the most common thing that I see that people found online. It's because trouble concentrating is very much equated to I must have ADHD. And there's a lot of conversation correctly about underdiagnosis in certain groups like women or different minoritized identities. And I think ADHD in particular, like you could see a video that's like, do you have multiple tabs open? You must have ADHD. And I'm like, I have multiple tabs open. And then you sit on the video a long time and the algorithm takes you to another video that says, are you having trouble watching this video? You have ADHD, right? Like it feeds it. And so the algorithm is such that if you start to believe one thing, it'll keep telling you that that's true.
0: Along with ADHD, Gold says more people are also questioning whether they may be on the autism spectrum. And while those questions are sometimes valid, she says social media can make these conditions feel far more common and certain than they actually are. According to the CDC, just over 11% of U.S. children have been diagnosed with ADHD, while about 3% have autism. Gold says labels can be helpful by giving people language and a sense of direction, but she's also seeing a growing expectation that every feeling or behavior needs a diagnosis attached to it.
1: There is a bit of over-pathologizing of common life experiences that's happening, where some people are like, well, I'm a little bit anxious and it's not just the feeling. I must have anxiety disorder. I must see a doctor. I must get diagnosed. I must be treated, right? And some people just have challenges in their life and it doesn't always need a label. I think labels can be really validating to people in a lot of ways, but I think there's also studies that labels can sometimes be limiting and you ask less questions or you're less curious or, you know, things like it might limit what you're doing next and how you ask for help. And so I just think it's important that as we use terms, we also recognize that we might be using them wrong and we use it with an open mind. And that if you see something on social where you're like, I think I have that, that you then take that to a professional.
0: For those looking for a way to express their emotions without therapy speak, Gold recommends describing your feelings in simple, straightforward terms, the same way you might have as a child.
1: Feelings aren't therapy speak, they're just feelings. So I would start, there's this thing called the feeling wheel or feelings wheel. You know, I think the movie Inside Out or Inside Out 2 does a good job of kind of showing you the basic emotions and helping you understand that like you can be sad and happy at the same time and anger has a place and anxiety has a place, right? Those are words like I feel anxious, not I am anxious. And so I think it's a good place to start with just labeling your feelings. I think we try to fix them always right away and immediately. It's like, oh, I don't want to be angry or I don't want to be sad. But if we just sit with it for a second and just label it, don't call it good or bad, just let it go and see what's happening. And then if it's been a while, then you try to fix it. It's always a really good place to start is just with the feelings part.
0: Despite their concerns with therapy speak, both Gold and Morley agree that the growing awareness around mental health is positive. Not too long ago, people rarely spoke openly about their feelings and emotions.
2: I will say I have nothing but empathy for people using therapy speak and armchair diagnosing. Every therapist in the world, when they went through grad school, did the same thing because the clinical lens is an easy one to adopt. There are disorders and words that resonate with everybody, and it's nice to have an explanation for the hard parts of life. So it makes sense why people have gravitated towards this framework to use. It's just not always a productive one to use.
0: To find out more about Dr. Jesse Gold, Dr. Isabel Morley, and all our featured guests, visit viewpointsradio.org. 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Our executive producer is Amira Zaveri. Our studio manager is Jay Silvers. I'm Marty Peterson.
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8: This is Viewpoints Explained. I'm Ebony McMorris. One of the biggest international shipping lanes, the Strait of Hormuz, has been thrust into the global spotlight after the U.S. and Israel began bombing Iran last month. Iran doesn't own the strait, but does control a key section of it and has enough military presence to influence what flows through. Now, this conflict has left a large piece of the world's supply chain in limbo. What makes the Strait of Hormuz so important is that it's the only sea passage in and out of the Persian Gulf, a region packed with major energy producers. About 20% of the world's oil flows through this area. Chemicals are another major resource dependent on this route. The U.S. imports huge volumes of ammonia and urea to make fertilizers for large-scale farming. But with U.S. boats stuck, this disruption has led to delays and shortages and shipments. Sadly, this means that prices for food may rise even higher for consumers. Fertilizer prices have already started to climb, with some markets up more than 30%. Experts say consumers may not see the impact right away, but if delays last through this spring's planting season, higher food prices could start showing up later this year in the summer and fall. Some of the biggest pressure points are crops like corn, which rely heavily on fertilizer, and that ripple effect could go far beyond the produce aisle. Corn is also used in livestock feed, dairy production, and many processed foods. The Strait of Hormuz may be small, but sits at the center of a much larger global trade system. And when that system is disrupted, the effects are widespread. That's Viewpoints Explained for this week. More in a moment.
9: Welcome to Culture Crash, where we examine what's new and old in entertainment. During the so-called golden age of television, during the 2000s and 2010s, many of the best shows were the prestige dramas. Gritty, gripping stories that doubled as deep character studies like The Sopranos, Breaking Bad, The Wire, and True Detective proved that TV could hang with movies when it came to depicting the shocking violence and corrupt underbelly of society. In the last few years, though, it seems people have wanted a reprieve from the harsh reality those types of shows could depict. Instead of dramatic anti-heroes, modern TV audiences seem to have a growing appetite for everyday people who are trying their best. Shows like The Pitt, about doctors and nurses attempting to save lives, or The Bear, about normal people operating a restaurant and trying to keep it all together. For my money, no show is pulling this off at a higher level right now than Shrinking. Apple TV's dramedy about a trio of therapists and their inner circle, all trying to lead relatively normal lives while overcoming grief, romantic disappointment, and everyday mundanity. In its third season, the show, which stars Jason Segel, Jessica Williams, and Harrison Ford, has fully gotten its rhythm down in depicting how a group of modern Americans can show up for each other and have fulfilling personal relationships. It's aiming for something more aspirational and relatable than both the comedies and dramas of past decades, choosing to focus on the difficulties of life and what it means to be a fully grown adult who chooses to be a part of a community. With some hilarious bits, plenty of emotional tearjerker moments, and a truly phenomenal late career turn from Harrison Ford, Shrinking often strikes me as a uniquely 2020s era type of show that aims to use the Apple TV corporate sheen to create an antidote to the cynicism of our modern world. Shrinking is now streaming on Apple TV. I'm Evan Rook.
10: 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But hey, maybe that is everything you've always wanted. 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
12: From ABC News, I'm Chuck Sievertson. Renewed air attacks between the U.S. and Iran, accusing each other of breaking agreements. Iranian drones attacking Bahrain, home of the U.S. Navy Fifth Fleet. ABC's Selena Wang.
13: The U.S. attacked Iran with strikes on missile and drone storage locations. The U.S. military says this was in retaliation to Iran firing on a cargo ship trying to cross the Strait of Hormuz just 24 hours earlier. President Trump called that attack a foolish violation of our ceasefire agreement. He claims Iran shot at least four attack drones at ships in the strait, with one of them hitting the upper deck of a large cargo ship and the U.S. knocking the other three down.
12: 51,000 people reported missing after the two big earthquakes in Venezuela. Searching through the collapsed buildings becomes more desperate. Despite the odds, success. They found an 18-day-old baby, says ABC's Marcus Moore.
14: The newborn rescued along with his mother and placed in his father's arms. Miraculous scenes of survival. The back-to-back quakes flattening storied buildings like pancakes, leaving few pockets to survive.
12: Venezuelan officials report at least 920 dead. Texas mandating Bible lessons in all grades of public schools, sparking a debate about the separation of church and state. ABC's Alex Brochet.
15: Last year, Texas began to require every classroom display the Ten Commandments. That same Texas board is considering a new social studies curriculum that draws parallels between the Bible and American history.
12: To mark the 80th birthday of the little Italian scooter featured in many movies set in Italy, in Rome, the largest gathering of Vespas ever. One owner, David Bamond.
16: We have a strong passion for Vespas. We watch Vespas in the movies, and we have 13 Vespas in Texas, and we wanted to ride our classic Vespa in Roma.
12: You're listening to ABC News.
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12: Extreme childhood obesity is being cited in the case against Michigan parents arrested this week on second-degree murder charges. Genesee County Prosecutor David Layton says there were no poverty issues.
20: The dad has a good job. They have real health insurance. That morning that the child died, they had even called their veterinarian to have their dog treated.
12: The 7-year-old weighed 250 pounds at death. Damien and Jessica O'Brien have a court hearing next month. The 5-year-old daughter says the home is a hoarding situation. Two tropical storms expected today to cause flooding in the Tokyo region. A new push for Major League Baseball salary caps. The league is calling it the biggest issue fans want solved, as too many have little hope for lower-paying teams competing in a World Series. Negotiations are going on. ABC News partner ESPN's Jesse Rogers says the salary cap is opposed by the players' union.
21: This would be a drastic change. It would put them more in line with the other professional sports leagues, the NBA, the NHL, and the NFL. Those all have salary caps and have a limit to how long you can sign for or how much you can sign for.
12: Because flop sweat is so unfashionable, says ABC's Jim Ryan.
22: It's Fashion Week in Paris, and it coincides with some of the highest temperatures ever recorded in the City of Lights. The show must go on. Fashion houses are providing guests with misting machines, parasols, and glasses of ice water served on silver platters.
12: Chuck Sievertson, ABC News.
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2: Sunshine mixed with clouds at times today, with daytime highs approaching 81. Southeasterly winds 10 to 15 miles per hour. Mainly cloudy skies expected tonight. Slight chance for storms. Lows around 65. Highs level off around 90 tomorrow. Slight chance for storms. Mid-90s, Monday and Tuesday, with a slight chance of thunderstorms Tuesday. That's the weatherology forecast for AM 1300 KGLO. Right now, it's 70 degrees.
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23: And welcome in to AOA Weekend Edition. Great to have you along with us here for the final weekend of June. I hope you are enjoying things so far as we near the 4th of July coming up next week and America's 250th birthday celebration. I'm your host, Jesse Allen. Coming up on the show today, we're going to get another agronomic update. This time we will head to Central Iowa and talk with Dave Hoy from AgriGold. He's going to join us, their agronomy division manager, and give us some thoughts on what he's seeing across Iowa and around the Midwest here in the early part of the growing season. After the bottom of the hour, we are going to learn more about Fly Guys and some of the work that they are doing in terms of drone technology and how it could pertain to agriculture across the country. We're going to talk with Jeremiah Contreras from Fly Guys coming up here in just a little bit. And then we're going to close the show and hear from the Highbush Blueberry Council. They're going to join us for a conversation as we're going to hear from U.S. Highbush Blueberry Council Board Chair Ellie Norris of Oregon. So plenty to get to here on today's show. As we get started, though, two of the three USMCA nations, Mexico and Canada, have said they'd like to see the agreement continue. However, U.S. President Donald Trump isn't so sure and said so when speaking to reporters at the June G7 meeting in France.
26: I would rather leave it unsigned. I'd rather have it terminated.
23: In the same back and forth, President Trump said he would probably sign it. He also said he views it as expiring immediately.
26: I would prefer not having an agreement, but I'm open to doing it. We'll see what happens.
27: So as of now, it's just going to stick around for 10 years. You're okay
26: with
27: that?
26: No, it's not sticking around. It'll be terminated. In other words,
27: after a decade.
26: It expires.
27: Yeah, in a decade.
26: It expires. Okay. I prefer that.
28: In the first paragraph,
26: I view it as possibly expiring immediately.
28: In the first paragraph.
23: Now, that's all fairly confusing, but mostly accurate, as the terms of the original USMCA were laid out. It sets forth the 6-year review starting on July 1. The 10-year sunset clause should the parties be unable to come to an agreement upon the review, and a final clause that would allow any of the three nations to exit or terminate their portion of the agreement, but for the other two parties to continue on if they so choose with just each other. Now, as it happens, Mexico and Canada have been planning for that possibility, so says the president of Mexico. Claudia Sheinbaum, in a response to a reporter, says the two have been strengthening their relationship and even building a new route that bypasses the United States
3: Sheinbaum says Canada has been investing in a Mexican port that would allow for more maritime trade.
4: So we are strengthening the relationship between Mexico and Canada, and additionally, evidently, both countries want the trade agreement to be maintained.
3: The president of Mexico went on to discuss how USMCA was ratified by the Congresses in each of the three nations and is therefore law. On that point, the U.S. Senate Finance Committee maintains it is unclear if President Trump has the legal authority to terminate the trade agreement using the six-month out clause without the agreement of the United States Congress. For his part, Prime Minister of Canada Mark Carney believes the cross-border USMCA integrations to be good, but says that because the ambitions of the U.S. president have changed, the review process that is already under pressure.
5: I mean, what we're seeing right now is that we have an agreement. We have that integration. Tariffs are being put up in a series of areas that are not, they're violations of the agreement. I've called a spade, might as well. And so there's a question about whether that alignment is still there. Can we really rely ultimately on what's written in the agreement, what's in a dispute settlement mechanism? And that's a very different environment than was there previously.
3: President Trump negotiated the USMCA in his first term, but has since become more U.S.-centric in his trade stance. The Cato Institute, a free market think tank in Washington, D.C., in a June 1 article, concludes President Trump's refusal to extend the agreement is not its death knell, but is also far from harmless. Since the USMCA went into force, Mexico and Canada individually have surpassed China as the number one and two trade partners of the United States. The automotive and agricultural sectors are particularly interwoven across all three economies. Many in agriculture, of course, calling on the U.S. to continue the USMCA agreement, although there's acknowledgement that there's areas that could see improvement within the framework of the broader agreement. Well, this week, the president also sent his supplemental funding request to Congress, which included billions in new farm aid and also a push to codify year-round E15 legislation into law. The almost $88 billion war request tied to the Iranian war, addressed to House Speaker Mike Johnson, was signed by Trump's budget director, Russell Vogt. It includes $10 billion in temporary economic aid for row and specialty crops planted this crop year, over $1 billion for ag storm losses in Florida, and would codify year-round sales of E15 nationwide. Senate Ag Chair John Bozeman just ahead of the supplemental request.
6: So it won't just be a military bill. It'll be a thing that a lot of people are interested in. And I think agriculture. This bridge payment will be a big part of that, and I think it will ultimately help the whole package move.
3: Longtime E15 supporter and Iowa Senator Chuck Grassley argued year-round sales is a good fit with a national security bill.
7: E15 protects national security by supporting American farmers and expanding homegrown fuels. Expanding access to clean American-grown fuel reduces our reliance on international sources of energy.
3: Now, the House, of course, passed the Nationwide Consumer and Fuel Retailer Choice Act in April, and the Senate has a companion E15 bill, but the Senate bill, unable to pass by itself in the face of oil industry opposition, needed to be attached to one more promising. That's now turned out to be this supplemental request, which may still face political opposition. But the president's request was hailed by the Renewable Fuels Association, Growth Energy, National Corn Growers Association, and the American Soybean Association as a big boost for struggling farmers, ethanol producers, and consumers. Also, one other news note here before we wrap up this segment. The Supreme Court this week ruling that federal pesticide law limits certain state-based lawsuits alleging pesticide makers failed to warn users about health risks not recognized by federal regulators. The case, Monsanto v. Durnell, involved Roundup herbicide. The lawsuit was brought by Missouri resident John Durnell, who claimed the company failed to warn consumers about a cancer risk associated with glyphosate and was awarded $1.25 million under state law. The Supreme Court found that the Federal Insecticide, Fungicide, and Rodenticide Act, known as FIFRA, prevents states from imposing labeling requirements that differ from those approved by the EPA. The case centered on whether plaintiffs could sue pesticide companies in state court if they don't warn of health effects that go beyond those formally recognized by the EPA. The ruling is expected to have significant implications for future pesticide litigation and could provide greater legal certainty for manufacturers operating under federally approved labeling standards. You can read more about that Supreme Court decision at agricultureofamerica.com, or you can download the Farm & Ranch Media mobile app and take a look at that story and more on your smartphone today. All right, coming up next, we're going to take a trip to Central Iowa and get an agronomic update with Dave Hoy, Agronomy Division Manager for AgriGold. He'll join us next on AOA Weekend Edition.
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3: And welcome back to AOA Weekend Edition. One other quick news note. President Trump signing an executive order earlier this week advancing regenerative agriculture, while Ag Secretary Brooke Rollins simultaneously announced the final regenerative feedstock rule, a landmark action that will help farmers voluntarily capture new value from regenerative agricultural practices through biofuel markets. USDA saying this is the next critical step with this regenerative feedstock rule to ensure producers have a practical pathway to benefit from the expanding markets we're seeing for biofuels tied to 45Z and higher RVOs. Of course, waiting to see about nationwide year-round E15 becoming law, things of that nature. You could read more about this executive order and the USDA's regenerative feedstock rule on our website, agricultureofamerica.com, or via our Farm and Ranch Media mobile app. All right, well, let's continue our trip around the Midwest here, talking about crop conditions early season. Joining us now, Agronomy Division Manager for AgriGold based in Central Iowa, Dave Hoy is with us. Dave, it is great to talk with you again, sir. Thanks for the time. Hope all is well.
0: Thank you for having me. It's a great day to be in agriculture.
3: Absolutely. Well, it sounds like we were chatting a little bit off the air. It's a great day in your backyard there, too, thinking about the crop conditions in Central Iowa. Sounds like so far so good, and I'm knocking on wood here on my side, Dave, but sounds like things are looking pretty good there in the central part of the Hawkeye State.
0: Yeah, really been fortunate. As we get in that central part of the state of Iowa, it's not too dry, not too wet, and applications of herbicides have been very timely. So I have to say that central part of Iowa really is having a good day. You get outside of that and it starts to have a little bit of a tweak, but boy, things are looking pretty good right around here.
3: Well, you mentioned it, getting outside of Central Iowa. I know I've talked with a few folks that Interstate 35, which, of course, you know, runs pretty much smack dab down the center of the state, is a bit of a dividing line in some ways. You go east of I-35, things look pretty good, good moisture, et cetera. You get west and more so north and west, and things are a bit drier. So, I mean, what are you hearing from other parts of the state right now, Dave?
0: Yeah, that's exactly what I've been hearing and seeing both. As we get to that northwest corner, boy, it's starting to get a little droughty, although people aren't very concerned right now because it's not a bad time to be dry. We really get those roots in that corn to grow all the way down in that conical formation and really get down to those nutrients in the second foot below the topsoil, and that really helps out as we get into July and August. You know, and we all have faith, the faith of the farmer that it's going to rain timely. And so it looks like the longer projection has us in maybe a cooler and wetter scenario for that kind of corridor up in that northern Iowa, southern Minnesota, South Dakota range. Might be a little cooler, might be a little wetter. We'll see. But hopefully that translates into some really banger yields for those counties up there. And kind of the same situation as you get south, but the further south you go, closer to Missouri, that northern part of Missouri, southern part of Iowa, extremely wet. And you're starting to see the damage out there. We got some corn that's turning a little bit yellow, soybeans turn a little bit yellow from those anaerobic conditions in the soil because it's so wet. Boy, they just don't have any oxygen, can't breathe, can't take up any nutrients. So we're starting to see a little bit of fatigue there on both the corn and soybeans. Now, the 10-day forecast does look like they're going to be a little bit drier, and that'll pick that up and get some chlorophyll in those leaves, and they'll bounce right back out. But, boy, really kind of soggy as you get along that Iowa-Missouri line.
3: We're having a conversation today with Dave Hoy, Agronomy Division Manager for AgriGold. Let's talk in general here. I know it's still fairly early season, but what are some things that producers need to be paying attention to right now in their corn and soybean fields, whether it be diseases, pest pressures, weed pressures, et cetera? Let's start on the corn side. What are some things that folks need to be watching for?
0: Yeah, the first thing that I really talk about nowadays is getting into that disease complex, because over the next 3 weeks, we're going to start hitting that tackling time frame. And boy, that's a great time to put on a fungicide. And the number one fungus that I'm really concerned about this year is tar spot. We have a super El Nino that's forming, and that generally puts Iowa in that maybe a little bit wetter, maybe a little bit cooler, and has that maybe cloudier days. And what that does, it keeps that moisture on the leaves longer, and it's a breeding ground for fungus. So my ask of everybody out there, keep an eye on those leaves. Go out and scout every 3-4 days and make sure you're looking into the field, not just driving by at 55 miles an hour, and see if you've got those black specks of tar spot out there. Tar spot has been found in 4 counties already in central Iowa, so we know it's here. It's just a matter of if the conditions are going to be right to make it blow up. So that's the number one disease that I'm really looking at. As far as bugs go, when we have that, those areas that are maybe a little bit wetter, those roots don't grow down as much, and that makes them more susceptible to corn rootworm. And so if you're in a corn-on-corn scenario, I'm asking guys to go out with a shovel and start digging and seeing if their roots are deep. See if they've got some rootworm beetles out there, because or the larvae, because when the lightning bugs start flying, the larvae start eating. And so we've got larvae out there that are chewing on those roots. If you've got shallow roots, that could cause concern when it comes to harvestability in the fall and standability with the corn plant. And we hope that there's no wind, but we all know the wind's going to blow. And boy, I'd hate to see guys with a really good crop and all of a sudden that corn tips over.
3: Excellent, excellent thoughts there. How about on the soybean side? Let's touch on that as well. Same question, pests, weeds, diseases. What do we need to be thinking about here as we near 4th of July?
0: Yeah, so this is really where we're going to start seeing that sudden death syndrome coming in. With all the wetness we've had, even though that central Iowa corridor has had a lot of good wet and dry days, it's still wet enough to bring that fusarium complex in and bring us some sudden death syndrome. And so we're going to start seeing those pockets of the field turning a little bit yellow and maybe starting to get a little bit discolored. Now, there's not much you can do about it now other than plan for the future. Make sure you have write down those areas. Maybe get a little bit better drainage out there. Plant a soybean that's got good sudden death syndrome tolerance to it. Those are the things we need to write down. Put a pin in it. Put it on the door of the shop to make sure we ask questions about it for next year. As far as insects go, really not concerned about a whole lot of insects in soybeans right now. Haven't heard of anything coming in, whether it's soybean gall midge, spider mites, any type of aphids. Really haven't seen anything blowing up. The outside looker is maybe those aphids. They can come in if we get a lot of wetness in those cloudy days with that super El Nino. Really keeping that moisture on the leaf is a really good breeding ground for aphids. So that's on the outside. Not a big concern right now, but it's on my radar.
3: Dave, anything else you would mention or reiterate to farmers as they're listening in here today, they're watching their crops and more? What would you leave folks with today?
0: Boy, the big thing I ask is just make sure you get out in the field. It's a great day to just go out and get a good whiff of the corn and get the sound of the soybeans rustling against your pant legs and just go look at the corn and look at the soybeans. Just walk through those fields and get a feel for how things are going. I really have a good feeling that we're going to have a good year this year, and it's awful nice to just go out there and walk in those fields and soak it in and write down what you see. Just take some notes. Keep it in your front pocket or whatever. Just write down some notes, and that sure helps when we make decisions for inputs this fall and this winter, because we know we're going to have to be very diligent about those inputs. So all the notes you can take this summer are going to pay off this winter when you make those decisions.
3: Excellent thoughts and perspective. And I know if folks have questions, Dave, they can reach out to their local AgriGold agronomist representative, go online, contact their local retailer. I know a lot of ways to get in touch with you and your team there at AgriGold, right, Dave?
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3: 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Dave, always good to talk with you, sir. Thanks for the time, and wishing you an early happy 4th of July. We'll talk to you again soon.
0: Thanks, Jesse. Appreciate it.
3: Once again, Dave Hoy with AgriGold. All right, coming up next, we're going to talk about data integration when it comes to drones and covering acres for agriculture. We're going to learn about the work happening at Fly Guys. Jeremiah Contreras with Fly Guys will join us for a conversation, an ag tech conversation. That's coming up next here on AOA Weekend Edition.
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12: Soybeans and cattle are lower, corn is mixed, hogs are higher. Hello, I'm Kellen Havikin with a Brownfield Commodity Market Update. You better build bigger bins, it's just a suggestion, but regardless, be ready to maximize pre-acre profits with MX Series Corn by Stein. Stein has yield. Soybeans are lower on profit taking and technical selling. Near-term weather features rain in some areas ahead of the heat dome across much of the region. July soybeans are down 2 at 11.25 and a half. Corn is mixed, monitoring development weather, generally expecting hot and dry conditions late this month and into early July. And the July contract is down a penny at 4.13 and three quarters. Live and feeder cattle are down ahead of widespread direct trade. Box beef at midday is sharply lower. August live cattle 125 lower at 245.97. August feeder cattle 297 lower at 370.32. Hogs are mostly up on the higher midday pork and the tighter than expected hog and pig inventory. July lean hogs are 20 higher at 92.90. I'm Kellen Havikin for Brownfield.
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16: information America's farmers and ranchers need. 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
3: Let's put a focus on ag tech here during this next conversation on agriculture of America. And we've seen a lot of evolution over the last several years when it comes to drone use in agriculture, and there's many uses for drones on the farm, but also all the data that we might capture when we're using drones. How are we using it, et cetera, et cetera? Let's talk with one company that is doing some great work in this space and learn a bit more about what they are doing when it comes to drone use and data integration and more. Talking about Fly Guys, joining us now, Jeremiah Contreras with Fly Guys. And Jeremiah, great to have you join us here on the show, sir. Hope all is well.
2: Everything is great. Excited to be here and talk about ag tech.
3: Let's, for starters, for folks who maybe aren't fully aware, up to speed on the company, tell us a little bit about Fly Guys and what you are doing there.
2: Yeah, of course. So Fly Guys is a reality data capture marketplace. We have two sides of the market. So on one side, we have our customers who request data and our data seekers. And then on the other side of the market, we have our data capture professionals who capture the data and deliver the data.
3: So thinking about this, it's one of those areas where you guys, you know, you're really kind of a tech company in many ways, but also a lot of different uses, a lot of areas you can work in, agriculture, or, you know, maybe there might be some commercial uses as well. But you guys kind of have a lot of sides of the spectrum, it sounds like here, Jeremiah.
2: Yeah, one of the most unique things about Fly Guys is we aren't specific to one industry or one type of capture. We work amongst many different verticals. Could be telecommunications, construction, agriculture. We work with them all across the board.
3: So talk to me a little bit more specifically about what you guys do when it comes to agriculture. And we were touching on this a bit off the air, and I thought this might be an interesting way to start is, you know, there's so much drone use in ag right now and a lot of different things that farmers and ranchers are utilizing drones and drone services for. But let's talk about mapping, because I think that's such a huge part of the operation that maybe, you know, in the past you had to try and do it manually by hand, you know, using topography maps or whatever the case is. But now with drones, it makes our life so much easier, and I have to think the data we get is even better as well. I mean, talk about this for folks.
2: Yeah, one of the best ways to explain it is with the implementation of this technology is there's no longer a need for guesswork. And part of what we do is 2D mapping, 3D mapping, data capture, specifically for agriculture, RGB mapping and multispectral mapping. So RGB mapping is the standard colorized mapping that we're all used to. And then multispectral is taking it a step further and being able to determine the different health analysis in the crop. So that's primarily what we do. And we can, you know, do many different things with the two different types of data capture. In terms of RGB, we can do things like stand counts, be able to spot variations in soil, variation in the different types of vegetation and their growth stages. And then getting into multispectral, that's where we can start to see the actual chlorophyll index of the plants and be able to determine the level of health of plants and be able to do all of this with not only just, you know, maps, but comprehensive maps that anybody can understand.
3: And it's, you know, an important time, I think, to talk about technology like this, because input prices are at record levels and growers are looking at all of their costs, all their bottom line. But the challenge that they continue to have, and I hear about this time and time again, is, okay, they might have a field where 75-80% of it is in good health, but there are certain trouble spots that they have to go out and try and treat, take care of. They might have an issue, whether it's a disease issue, soil, you know, challenges, et cetera, et cetera. And to your point, this is where you guys can come in here and really help bring a more targeted approach to how we manage our crops, Jeremiah.
2: Yeah, 100%. And Farmers know their crops very well. They know their fields very well. They know their troubled areas. But we come in and we provide more detail. We provide more insights. Where is that troubled area? How big is that troubled area? What are some of the issues that that troubled area is seeing? And that's where we can really provide more more intelligent data for them to make the right decisions.
3: Thinking about just the data aspect here a bit as well, though, we should talk about that. I know a lot of producers, they are concerned about privacy and security when it comes to data and, you know, bad actors potentially getting, you know, their hands on this data and things of that nature. So maybe give us some perspective from that side of this equation, because, you know, I guess one of the things that I try to do is get rid of that stigma for folks when it comes to data privacy and security. You know, they want to know that their information's protected. And I'm sure that's a big component of what you guys do as well.
2: Yeah. So all Fly Guys pilots are professional pilots and they all fly by our rules and our standards here at Fly Guys. So they all follow our professional standards. We also have our own proprietary software. It's our portal where the pilots create their profiles and they actually interact with us and they interact with the mission, receive their mission details. So that is our proprietary software that we have our own security standards set for. So the data that is being captured in the field and is being digested by our portal is all going through a very secure platform, all the way up until the point that it is going to the end client and the end customer. So data security is definitely a high priority of ours. These are their crops. The customer owns the data. So we definitely respect that.
3: Where, as you guys have worked in this space and you continue to push forward and grow and more, and I know there are other folks, you know, with similar, you know, platforms or, you know, I guess complementary platforms in the ag tech space. Where do you see this side of the industry, especially for agriculture, where do you see it going in the next 5 to 10 years? Because I would say in the last several, we've seen a pretty big explosion of different uses of ag technology on the farm and ranch. So where do you see the future taking us?
2: I see a heavier, a bigger impact on the industry as a whole in terms of these drones becoming normal practice on the fields. So we're implemented in each stage of the crop health and crop growing at this point. So on the beginning end, we can do a stand count. So that's identifying the number of plants that we are seeing and what we can expect, all the way up to plant health monitoring. So now that they have emerged and they are growing, now we can monitor the health of these crops. Then with the health of monitoring, we can use that data to decide where applications should best be used, and even in some cases go as far as applying variable rate applications. So now we're not just spraying the field with one heavy coverage, we're spraying it with a variable rate, heavier in some areas, lighter in some areas. You can imagine what that does for costs. So we are starting to see drones, and not just drones, but technology in general being implemented in each stage of agriculture. And I can see that just in general starting to grow. So whether it be applications on a crop or like corn, or applications on something like a date farm, which is trees, the applications will start to grow. The data capture will start to become more prevalent and more normal, more of a normal thing to do. And while doing that, being able to create historical data. So I think that over time, farmers will start to see the value in it outside of just application or outside of just mapping.
3: Well, great thoughts. I know folks can go to flyguys.com to learn more about what you and the team there are doing with this technology. Final thoughts, anything you would mention, reiterate to farmers, folks in agriculture listening in here today as they're thinking about maybe, you know, deploying some of this technology on their farm or working with you guys, et cetera. What would you reiterate to folks here today?
2: Yeah, what I would reiterate is this technology is another tool. It's a tool in the belt, something for you to depend on, something for you to lean on. Become familiar with it, learn how you can make it a part of your normal practice in your decision making and also in your action taking. There are many different platforms out there. that provide very intelligent insights and actionable insights based off the data. So start to look at the software companies that use drone data, not just the drone data. So these are companies that can tell you your stand count, that can give you a percentage of underperforming area. Focus more or also put as much focus in the software side of things as well as the data capture and the drone side of things.
3: Again, that website, flyguys.com, for more information. Jeremiah Contreras with Fly Guys, thanks for joining us here on the show and having a conversation with us. We appreciate the time.
2: Yeah, thank you guys. Happy to be here.
3: Once again, Jeremiah Contreras with Fly Guys joining us here for a conversation today on Agriculture of America. Some cool things they are doing. And, you know, I say this so many times, but I like ag tech conversations. I think there are some awesome things happening broadly with technology and agriculture. And I know that a lot of times the old standbys, they might work the best. I could agree with folks on that. But there are some really cool things happening with technology that I think are going to ultimately be a benefit on the farm and ranch. Just got to watch things continue to get developed and slowly get adopted once the bugs are worked out and certain things. But some really cool stuff happening with ag technology. All right, coming up next, we are going to shift gears. We're going to talk with the U.S. Highbush Blueberry Council. It's been a while since we've had a conversation with them. We'll hear from new board chair of USHBC, Ellie Norris from Oregon. She'll join us next on AOA Weekend Edition.
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0: Adventures in Porn, AOA. Now back to Jesse Allen.
1: Right now on Agriculture of America, it has been a minute since we've talked with the U.S. Highbush Blueberry Council. About a year, actually, since we've caught up with the folks at the Blueberry Council. And so let's do that here on the program right now. Joining us, she was recently elected as board chair for the U.S. Highbush Blueberry Council. Ellie Norris from Oregon is with us here on the show today. Ellie, thanks so much for the time and being with us. Hope all is well.
2: Thank you, Jesse. I am excited to be here, and I always love to talk about blueberries.
1: Well, I would love to start. Maybe give folks some background on your operation, Norris Farms in Oregon, and maybe give folks just a little bit of an overview of your operation and things that you kind of do there on the farm and how that might translate over to your work as board chair.
2: So I'm a second-generation blueberry farmer in beautiful southern Oregon. My mom and dad started the farm back in the late 80s to keep their kids out of trouble, pretty much. So my dad is a now retired ER doc, so we started it as a hobby with 5 acres, and then it grew to 10, 20, 100, and now we're sitting at just about 700 acres of fresh-picked blueberries that we ship domestically around the U.S. and globally all around the world.
1: Well, thinking about all of that experience and family tradition and more, I have to think that translates well over to your new role as board chair here of the U.S. Highbush Blueberry Council. And, you know, maybe there's a lot of talk right now about the overall ag economy and ag trade and global trade and so much more. From a blueberry industry perspective, your thoughts on this overall ag economy and some of the things that you're watching in the industry, you know, is right now a pivotal time for the blueberry industry, just like it is for many other commodities?
2: It definitely is. Now is, I think, one of the most pivotal times in the blueberry industry. We are on the cusp of creating demand to this massive supply of blueberries that are coming in. So as the USHBC prepares for this, we're preparing to help with promotion to help drive that demand because that supply is coming and we want to be in front of it. So for people who aren't familiar with the USHBC, the U.S. Highbush Council, the USHBC was developed to grow the entire category across regions, origins, and markets. The sole purpose of the USHBC is to create the demand for the supply that's coming our way. And so right now, looking forward, seeing the acres that are being put in, not just in the U.S., but across the world, we have this blue wave of blueberries coming our way. And it is our mission to find a home for every single blueberry out there. And so right now, with the USHBC, that is our primary focus, is supporting the consumer, finding new consumers, and driving that demand.
1: Well, talk a little bit more about that demand aspect. And, you know, I think about so many times when I go to the grocery store, I mean, blueberries tend to be front and center and have some of that key display piece in many of our, you know, produce sections nationwide. And so I think, you know, just from a domestic standpoint, you know, it seems like that demand is there. But I think to echo what you said, finding new consumers, growing some of that demand here domestically is huge before we even think about the global aspect here, right, Ellie?
2: One of the biggest opportunities for blueberries today is our relevance. Blueberries check so many boxes. We have health, convenience, versatility, but we can't assume that consumers automatically connect those dots. So the real upside to expanding how and when people use blueberries and making sure our messaging keeps pace with how consumers shop and eat today. And internationally, the opportunity is equally significant. The global demand for healthy, functional foods continues to grow, and blueberries are well positioned to be part of that conversation. But growing global demand requires so much more than just supply. It takes coordinated marketing, credible research, and a constant message that resonates across all cultures and markets.
1: One other thing I wanted to ask you about, as I understand it, there's a USDA referendum coming up here in July.

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12: From ABC News, I'm Mike Zabosky. The death toll in Venezuela has jumped to more than 1,400 following this week's back-to-back earthquakes. ABC's Lauren Glasper.
13: The coastal city of La Guaira hit hardest, building after building flattened. This woman, who says she has multiple family members trapped under the rubble, begging for more help from the government, saying human strength is not enough. They need heavy equipment to help them with the search.
12: American officials say relief aid and teams of rescuers are now on the ground in the country. Genesis Garcia, a teacher from Louisiana, was on vacation with her family. Now she's helping out with relief efforts.
14: We just started getting organized in the city to collect the items that we need the most, to buy as much medicine as we can.
12: The fire danger in Utah is rapidly growing. Officials telling people to have go bags ready due to how quickly wildfires have been cropping up in that state. ABC's Melissa Adan.
15: Utah declaring a state of emergency as the National Weather Service calls it a particularly dangerous situation.
6: At least a dozen new fires erupting in the state in just 24 hours, forcing evacuations for several new counties.
12: Tensions are once again ratcheting up around the Strait of Hormuz, with a U.S. official saying Iran fired on another vessel there following yesterday's American strikes on Iranian missile storage facilities. Meanwhile, Israel and Lebanon are touting a new framework peace agreement, but not everyone's convinced the Lebanese military can root out Hezbollah. Ronit Belson visiting the Israeli border town of Matula.
10: If it's just the Lebanese military will get into these areas, the Israeli military will pull out. Personally, I don't think it will be lasting because the Lebanese military cannot really stand a chance against Hezbollah.
12: Hezbollah said today it's rejecting that new peace framework and intends to hold on to its weaponry. You're listening to ABC News.
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12: The Texas State Board of Education voted Friday to make Bible passages required reading in public schools. It includes sections of the Book of Exodus for fifth graders and the Shepherd's Psalm for seventh graders. A student in Buffalo, New York is being hailed a hero after coming to the rescue of his 53-year-old diabetic neighbor. Susan Ali lives alone and says an access port in her leg suddenly popped open. Caleb Wilkins getting a call from 911 and then rushing over using a belt as a tourniquet on the woman's bleeding leg.
17: Definitely my hero. I'm very lucky. I had great neighbors, and Caleb was more than willing to stay calm and do what needed to be done and in a very scary situation.
12: The teenager had recently earned a nursing assistant certification. Meanwhile, a New York City man is speaking out after being stabbed earlier this month. Robert Hunter was on the bus when he was attacked by two men with knives after he told one of them to show some respect to a pregnant woman on the bus. Hunter says the fight spilled out onto the street where he was stabbed in the shoulder.
18: I'm not a hero. I try to do the right thing, look out for anybody. It didn't have to be her. It could have been anybody. They're having problems, that's in a situation where they need somebody to watch their back.
12: The New York City Police Department says they arrested two men aged 24 and 19 on charges of assault and criminal possession of a weapon. Mike Dubusky, ABC News.
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20: Partly cloudy skies this afternoon with highs around 81. Southeasterly winds 10 to 20 miles per hour. Lows around 65 tonight. Slight chance of thunderstorms. Over tomorrow, slight chance of thunderstorms. Highs level off around 90. Highs around 95 Monday under mainly sunny skies. 94 Tuesday, slight chance for storms. That's the weatherology forecast for AM 1300 KGLO. 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
9: From ABC News, I'm Mike Dubusky. Venezuelan officials now say the death toll from this week's back-to-back earthquakes has risen again to now more than 1,400.
10: The twin quakes knocked down buildings in the nearby capital of Caracas earlier this week, sending residents racing into the street. Building after building destroyed in the coastal city of La Guaira. 22 high-rises brought down within a single mile, according to an ABC News analysis of video.
9: ABC's Michelle Franz in Venezuela has been rocked by 400 aftershocks since Wednesday. Evacuation orders are in effect in Madison County, Kentucky, due to what authorities are calling a moderate dam failure following hours of severe rain. A flash flood emergency also in effect there. Meanwhile, it's wildfires that are troubling many parts of the West. Six states are under red flag warnings for dangerous fire weather conditions today. A record-breaking heat wave continues to sweep across Europe. Temperatures hit record highs from Switzerland to the Czech Republic and Denmark today. In Paris, 21-year-old Ulysses Zachary says his apartment is becoming unlivable.
11: When you're tired, when you're hot, it's just you feel miserable, you can't work. I've had a hard time focusing, you know, at work and stuff. But you just try to do the best you can, you know.
9: Israel and Lebanon signed a new framework peace agreement this week, with Israeli Defense Minister Israel Katz calling it a strategic blow to Iran. But those visiting the Israeli border town of Metula, like Shlomi Shlam, are skeptical that peace will last.
12: Unfortunately, we have here 77 years of experience, which they couldn't do it until now. So we have to do it for them. But we hope that this time they will, but we have experience.
9: It comes as the memorandum of understanding between the U.S. and Iran appears increasingly shaky, with Iran firing on another vessel in the Strait of Hormuz today. You're listening to ABC News.
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9: With the 4th of July just a week away now, Americans firing up the grill may notice their cookout is costing more this year. ABC's Andrew Dimbert has more.
17: If burgers are on the menu, the average price of ground chuck is up nearly 12% from a year ago, while burger toppings have seen some of the biggest jumps. Tomato prices have surged 46%. Iceberg lettuce is up more than 36%. There are a few bright spots, though. Chicken breast prices are essentially flat, down about 1% from last year, making grilled chicken a more budget-friendly option than beef.
9: Also on the rise are gas prices, but that's not expected to stop those planning to travel for the holiday.
18: Holiday travelers, more than 61 million, will actually drive to their destinations despite that high cost of gas. So according to Gas Buddy, right now the average cost of a gallon of gas is $3.85. That is down 60 cents from last month, but up more than 63 cents from this time last year.
9: ABC's Morgan Norwood. According to the TSA, nearly 19 million people are expected to fly within the next week or so. Today is the final day of group play at the World Cup. The U.S., as well as fellow hosts Canada and Mexico, are all advancing to the next round. Team USA next place against Bosnia and Herzegovina on Wednesday in California. The World Cup, of course, runs through the middle of next month. I'm Mike Dubusky, ABC News.
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21: Partly cloudy skies this afternoon, with highs around 81. Southeasterly winds 10 to 20 miles per hour. Lows around 65 tonight. Slight chance of thunderstorms. Overcast tomorrow. Slight chance of thunderstorms. Highs level out around 90. Highs around 95 Monday, under mainly sunny skies. 94 Tuesday. Slight chance for storms. That's the weatherology forecast for AM 1300 KGLO. Currently 75.
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24: Because the NBA had a gambling issue before. You had an official fix games, make bad calls. And yeah, I'm over it, but you don't forget about it. You're over it because it was a long time ago, but you still remember. So this is one of those things you just can't go down that road. You can't allow it. So the idea of Brendan Sorsby playing this year in college football, not happening. The idea of Brendan Sorsby playing in the CFL wasn't going to happen. It's not happening. Probably because he didn't want to. And him playing in the NFL, not happening. Supplemental draft, no. Maybe he can come back next year. Calvin Ridley lost a year of his career, and he was out. and was doing goofy seven-leg parlays. Like, they've let you know, hey, listen, man, some of the punishments are going to be a little bit more excessive than others, but if you're betting on your team, you're betting on games, you're like, that's a no-no. Everybody understands that. And so I say all that to say this. Major League Baseball, they've decided, you know, we got to get a handle on all this stuff. You had a couple of guys, you know, really good pitchers for the Guardians, you know, formerly the Indians, you know, whichever way you want to call them. They had like a big issue where guys were, you know, throwing certain pitches and people were gambling on it. It's just like there's a problem. Those are called prop bets, you know, where you can get inside and pick and choose which bets you want to do. And so earlier this week, Jeff Passan tweeted this out in an article written by David Purdom, that Major League Baseball and their Players Association, the MLBPA, wants to pursue a ban on MLB-related prop bets aiming to combat harassment from disgruntled gamblers, a source told ESPN. All right. So in other words, the people that are losing these prop bets on baseball games are being mean to the players, and they don't like it. Listen, guys, you can't scumbag-proof everything. I know you want to, but you just can't. There's a time, at a certain point in time when you become a parent, where you just realize, you know what? They're just going to get dirty anyways, so why even stress about it? You can run around with as many hand sanitizer wipes and all the other toiletries that come along with wanting to keep your kid from getting sick or messy or whatnot. And then finally you just realize, whatever, dude. Like, there's nothing I can do. Like, if it's not crawling around on the floor, it's licking a doorknob. If it's not licking a doorknob, it's picking up something off the ground outside and putting it in your mouth. If it's not, like, there's just something that comes up every single day. And as a parent, initially, you're freaking out. You're panicked. Oh my God, I don't want to get sick. I don't want to go to an infection. I'll let this. And then you get to about 3-4 months and you just realize, whatever, man, I'm getting a beer. Listen, whatever, we'll deal with it. I think we have some stuff, some medicine up in the cabinet. It expired like a month ago, but it should be fine. We're good here. Just, you can't proof everything. You just can't. And when it comes to Major League Baseball wanting to get against these prop bets and these people and the way they're being mean to the players because of these prop bets, dude, you got to understand, you can't scumbag proof everything. You're going to hear from somebody who thinks you're the reason that they can't pay their mortgage, that you not being able to field that screamer down the third base line to get out of the inning is the reason why they can't pay their mortgage. No, they're just a deadbeat who doesn't have their priorities in line. Like, there's nothing you can do about that. Yes, fans and certain scumbag fans are going to be mean to players, no matter what. This is, happens with fantasy football. This happens with, like, this happens all the time. You see fans yelling the worst thing to players all the time. You can go to Twitter accounts or Instagram accounts, and every single weekend you will see a fight in a crowd at a baseball game. Every time. It's just, there's like, at a, like, you just have to understand, hey, that there's a possibility this is going to happen. Like, there's a possibility this is going to happen this way. Because it does happen that way. And it always has happened that way. And people are going, just because you know about gambling more now doesn't mean it didn't always exist. Did you watch Field of Dreams for Father's Day? You know those things that crawl out of the cornfield? Do you want to know why he had to build that baseball stadium? Partly why, because I don't want to ruin the ending for those that haven't seen it. Do you want to know part of the reason why he had to build that stadium for those guys to play again? It's because they got banned for gambling. That didn't just happen 2 weeks ago on DraftKings. It's always been there. You can't scumbag proof this stuff. So the MLBPA coming out and saying, well, we want to ban out prop bets and we think, the harassment. No, you just have to understand that this is what comes with it. At a certain point, you can't be so worried about the mess. You just have to come to terms with the fact that it's going to get messy and you just hope that you've got enough around you to clean it up. And you hope you got the right people around you to be able to handle this stuff. That's it. And if you really, really wanted to do something about this, and this was done years ago with the Super Bowl. The Super Bowl has these prop bets. And a lot of this stuff, man, they're not hiding anything. Length of the national anthem. Well, anybody that's near the stadium can hear the rehearsals. Probably pretty easy to figure out. Color of the Gatorade. Well, all you need is some guy on the sideline to open the lid and take a peek and find out what we're talking about here. But what the NFL did and what a lot of these gambling sites did for the Super Bowl is they put a limit on your prop bets. Can't bet over $500. $500 limit. Like, what's wrong with that? If you're doing a prop bet for Major League Baseball and it's like, hey, guess the next pitch. And by the way, I've done it. Lost. But if it's like, all right, guess the next pitch, make a limit on the prop bet. Like, those are the realistic options. Not, oh, we don't want to deal with any of this stuff at all, so let's just get rid of all of it. No. No, that's not going to fix anything. People are going to find a way to scumbag it up, because they always do. You can bet on the game, the total, like all these different things that you can get your hands on. If you're really concerned about it, limit the amount you can bet. Put a limit on the prop bets. But the idea you're going to stop all of it because people are being mean to the players, dude, get thicker skin. I don't know what to tell you. Do you see some of the tweets I get? Do I sit at home and call? Do I call Scott Shapiro, our boss, and say, Scott, make it stop. Call Elon to put an end to all this. No. Get thicker skin. Grow a set of balls. You deal with it. That's part of the deal. There's some scumbags that are going to happen. It's like being a parent. You walk around. Hey, the kid's playing in the mud again. What are you going to do? Hose him down every time he does it? No. At a certain point, you let him get it out of his system. You take him over to the neighbor's yard so they got to deal with the mess, and you hose him down there. And if he's really acting up, use a power washer. At the Jonas Knox on X. At Jonas Knox Show on Instagram. And you can hang out with us, as always, on the iHeartRadio app. All right, it's coming up next here. We are going to tell you how, as much as people are trying to get more out of a story, as much as they're trying, you got to know when the story has reached its end in the world of sports. And that'll be yours right here on FSR.
0: All right. First off, Jonas Knox can suck it.
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7: 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How you doing, Anita? We're rounding out the first hour of the show. 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
7: 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This is lighthearted. This is Saturday. 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Yeah, there is. But we have a recurring segment every week that we're going to get to now, and it is the do's and the don'ts of the week.
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9: Ooh, I love that.
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10: The subject brings me no joy.
11: Don't do that.
7: That's insane.
5: It's time for the do's and the don'ts in sports.
7: I'm going to start us off, Anita, and
8: okay.
7: I'm going to start with a do. And my do is to follow your dreams wherever you're from, because, I don't know if you know this, Jackson Cover made history as the first player drafted into the NHL from the Cayman Islands. He is now going from Grand Cayman to, drumroll please, Ottawa, Canada. The Senators took him at 32 overall in the first round. He originally developed his hockey skills while playing roller hockey in Grand Cayman's King's Sports Complex, or Sports Center. And he only started playing competitive ice hockey at the age of 14 after moving to Canada to attend St. Andrews College and joined the OHL's London Knights. So, and that's London in Canada, not London, England. So it's

0: There you go.
1: Is
0: makes more sense.
1: It makes more sense, but it's still incredible. So hey, the NHL will now they have, you know, it's such an international league at this point, but so now we're going to get the Caribbean islands involved.
0: So I have a do.
1: Okay.
0: And the NFL, do please broadcast the joint practices over in training camp over the preseason games.
1: Yeah.
0: Because that's where you're really seeing the good stuff.
1: It's true.
0: It's not the preseason games. So the NFL, please do broadcast on whatever it is. I would pay money to see the joint practices where I do not spend a minute watching any of the preseason games. That's my due for the NFL.
1: I actually love that because, I mean, that's kind of what Hard Knocks almost used to be. Like, you get the one episode in Hard Knocks where it's like the joint practice or maybe two episodes for the teams. But, like, I feel like Hard Knocks has gotten so diluted. And as someone who worked for a team for 6 years, you do see all the good stuff in the joint practices. Yep. And, like, guys are actually trying because, like, it's... Like, coaches have to, like, hold guys back sometimes because there's pride on the line and you finally get a chance to go up against someone that's not your own teammate, and it's amazing. So I'm all for that. Let's let people into these joint practices because they are physical, they are fun, and they are wild. But we have so much more coming up on this show. We have a whole another hour. It's Carmen Vitale, Anita Marks. You're listening to Fox Sports Saturday. Stick around right after this. We are Fox
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7: 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Violations causing a death could face fines in excess of $1,000 and license suspension.
6: So let's set that phone down. It will not just make a difference in your life and those around you, it's now the law.
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7: That was my affinity for late 80s, early 90s, new wave rock. And I love that for me. I'm Karin Vitale. Got Anita Marks with me today for this glorious Fox Sports Saturday. I can't believe we have come to our final segment, Anita.
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7: 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Follow the feed. You'll find today's full show posted right after we get off the air. And coming up in just a little over 10 minutes, you're going to get Jason Fitz and Arnie Spanier. Buck Rising is off and in Ibiza right now, our good friend Buck Rising. So hope he's having fun, and Jason Fitz will manage without him, I'm sure, beautifully. All right, it's the last segment. Anita, if you don't mind, I'm going to go first. Is that okay?
8: No, please.
7: It's a feel-good story of the week, and I love this segment because I think we all just need some more laughs, some more smiles, just in general in life. And so this is the feel-good story of the week, and I'm going to take the opportunity to further compound on what I was rousing Martin in the update studio about, in that my Chicago White Sox are in first place in the AL Central, and they had 22 runs in Kansas City yesterday, or not in Kansas City, against Kansas City. And I need to bring attention to something that happened this week. So a little background about me. I grew up directly west of the city of Chicago, and I grew up among Cubs fans and Sox fans. And basically, when I got to like real sports watching age, I was like, all right, well, the Cubs are on WGN. That's national. There's a lot of Cubs fans outside of Chicago. There's no White Sox fans outside of Chicago. So I'm going to be a White Sox fan. And I was rewarded a few years later in 2005 when they won the World Series with one A.J. Pierzynski. Well, A.J. Pierzynski, now a color commentator, got to go to Rome to go meet the Pope. And he presented the Pope with the final out ball of game one of that World Series, which is cool in and of itself. But that is the game that the Pope was actually at, because he is a Sox fan who lived in Chicago at the time, and there is video and photo evidence of him.

0: bajillion other things to worry about, quite literally, is watching White Sox baseball. And I don't think it's a coincidence that they, after hearing that, they went out and scored 22 runs. I'm just going to say it. So they have the Pope's blessing. They have the Pope on their side. I'm so thrilled about it because this has been a long time coming, because they have also been irrelevant for a very long time.
1: I know we have less than a minute for the show, so really quickly, my feel-good story of the week is Serena Williams, right?
0: Love
1: that. At 44 years old, after having two children, the last time that she played professional tennis in a tournament was 2022, and she's looking incredible to win her eighth Wimbledon. I'm not going to miss a minute. I'm not going to miss a minute. I'm going to be rooting my butt off for her, because if she wins Wimbledon, has to be one of the best comeback stories ever in the history of sport.
0: Just even playing in the tournament again will be incredible. I can't wait to see it either. Thank you all so much for listening. Thank you so much for joining us on this wonderful Fox Sports Saturday. Anita, thank you so much. This was so much fun. You know where to find us. It'll be the same time, same place next week. Be sure you turn in. You're listening to Fox Sports Saturday.
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7: God, please cut that into a rejoin.
8: He's right about that. I don't want to see that.
9: I don't know, Arnie. Like, sometimes I respect a guy that just lets his just absolute back quaff fly. I don't know what a back quaff is. It's Buck and Fitz on Fox Sports Radio. I'm Jason Fitz. Arnie Spanier in for Buck Rising. Buck traveling home from a little international trip. His private jet was rerouted. So he didn't get quite back in time for us, but it's fine. It's fine. Arnie stepping in, doing God's work, filling in for him. As yet undetermined on the level of back hair for Arnie Spanier, but we have a couple of hours to fill that out and figure that out. Arnie, while we're just making people gasp in their cars in general, Buffalo Bills fans were gasping as they're all excited for the new Highmark Stadium. It's a beautiful stadium, very Buffalo. It's everything that you could want for your stadium. It's one of the few new builds that they've actually said, hey, we're going to keep it open, in fact. So while they have some better processes for snow melting, things like that, it is truly Buffalo through and through. So imagine the shock and awe from Bills fans who are now, just now figuring out that, like most new stadiums, getting in is going to be, let's say, pricey. The cheapest ticket looks to be about $700. And the PSLs, under the personal seat licenses, are through the roof. Everyone's having to pay thousands of dollars to get a chance to be in the stadium. And it comes back to something you were just talking about with the World Cup. You want everyone to experience it. I don't know what people expect anymore, but high ticket prices at stadiums, that's what it is now.
8: That's incredible. $700 now. I think that's the first game to get in. I believe one of the preseason games against Pittsburgh, you can get in for $100. It's not going to be $700, I believe, for every home game, but it is going to be extremely pricey. Look, my wife is from Buffalo. We actually lived in Buffalo when we were married for about 2-3 years. It is such a blue-collar, hardworking town. You can't do this to the Bills fans. I don't know how you could work this out. And I know you have to raise prices, but this is going to keep so many diehard Bill fans from going to the game. There's probably nothing you could do about it because the personal seat licenses are through the roof. But I feel so bad for the diehards, you know, the ones that won't be able to experience that unless they get maybe like a free ticket or something like that. It's horrible. And I was talking to my wife about this, and she just couldn't believe it. Her sister is actually going to the game, going to that first game. And it is such an experience to be a Bills fan after all they've been through. And she was so upset about that. But, you know, the diehards, the blue collars, what can you do? What can we do for them? They've just been outpriced now, and it's happening. And I feel horrible for them because they're not going to be able to afford to go to Bills games anymore.
9: You're right. It feels awful. But it's just the way the reality of attending sports has gone. Like, I'm standing right now in Lee's family forum.
8: Really?
9: Yeah.
8: Well, really, though? Is
9: yeah.
8: it? Well, you say, yeah. How come Arthur Blank can lower food prices to like a dollar, like their Costco prices, okay? And another thing, let me ask you this. Where does all the money really come from when we talk about all these leagues? They come from television, not so much from ticket revenue. I'd like to know how much has come from television. 75% of that profit, 80%? You can lower ticket prices if you want to. You don't have to charge extraordinary prices when you're getting all the money through TV. So I think things can be done just like Arthur Blank lowers the prices in food, Jason.
9: Well, no, he lowers the prices in food. But let's be honest, part of the reason, the face value of that ticket is not $700 that we're referencing. That's the resale value.
8: Yes.
9: So to that end, I'd say, as a Raiders fan, I'm standing in Las Vegas as a Raiders fan. People complain all the time about how expensive it is to get into Allegiant. Well, season tickets are sold out. You can't buy a ticket right now. So whatever the cost is of going to Allegiant has nothing to do with Mark Davis and everything to do with the aftermarket. Look at the music business. You turn around and you say, well, these tickets are impossibly expensive to get into. Sure. And you can make them super low, but that doesn't stop somebody from buying them when they're low and reselling them. So, like, I hear you that, you know, it feels like fans are being left behind. But the reality of it is it's fans as much as it's owners leaving other fans behind. It is companies and individuals.
8: It's the companies. You're right about that. It's who else is going to afford personal seat license? Don, the plumber or construction worker, is not paying $30,000, $40,000, $50,000 for a personal seat license and 4 tickets to take his family. That's just not happening, you know?
9: Well, I mean, somebody is. I'm not even trying to troll the response here. Somebody, like, if every seat is taken, then somebody was willing to pay for those. And certainly, yes, it leaves behind a lot of people that can't afford, you know, I saw some tweets talking about the fact that the lowest personal seat license was $5,000 or $6,000. When the Raiders moved to Allegiant, I was offered the chance to buy seats, PSLs. By the time they got to me, the PSLs that were available, the only ones left that are available, were $30,000 a seat.
8: Wow.
9: Now, I couldn't afford $30,000 a seat. So I said no to them. But the funny thing is the ticket agent at the time said, buy it, pay for your PSLs. You'll make a bunch of money back in the first year alone. One of my buddies did buy 4 PSLs that were in the $20,000 range. He already made that PSL money back selling the tickets. So, like, I guess, like, do you really believe, though, that if suddenly stadiums turned around and lowered the price, that it would actually help more people get in? I don't. I think all you're doing is creating more demand for it, which is going to create more demand for resale, which means the you and me's of the world that may own tickets, we're the ones selling them. We're the ones aftermarket selling our tickets all the time. So aren't we as much a part of the problem as anybody?
8: Yeah, and you're probably right on that. I mean, I was kind of disgusted to see what the prices were for the New York Knicks 53 years. And I was a diehard Knicks fan. I mean, I had tears in my eyes. I was on the air the night they won it. I was filling in, and it was just so emotional. And my voice was cracking. Our boss texted me. But to get in was just astronomical. It was just unbelievable. And I hated to see the diehard Knicks fans on 7th Avenue at that watch party. the ones in Central Park all get priced out. It's painful to see these people go through all these years and not get a chance to go to the, you know, when I hate to be when I was younger, I used to go to Ram games. We used to go to the playoff games. If we had like four Coca-Cola cans, they'd let you in free if you just gave it to them. You know what I mean? You get all kinds of bonuses like that.
9: 100%. And, you know, go back to the Raiders before they left Oakland. The last season they were in Oakland, the lowest cost of a season ticket that year was $250. You could go
8: oh, get out of here.
9: $250. Jeez. I mean, they were bad seats, but they were $250.
8: But still, yeah.
9: You can't even buy one ticket into one game for $250. So, realistically, I think if the answer is what do fans start to experience, well, like I said, I mean, I'm in Henderson right now outside of Vegas for Indoor Football League tonight. Now, maybe a lot of people don't even know what the Indoor Football League is, but there's a 6,000-seat arena here that will be mostly full tonight of people that live outside of Vegas that are paying a reasonable amount for a ticket to go watch football, indoor football on a 50-yard field. Like, you're going to have to find, if you want to take your kids to games, you're just going to have to find other ways to
8: triple do it. AAA baseball, double A baseball, single A baseball. I lived up in Vermont. I have a place up in Vermont. We had the Vermont Lake Monsters. They used to be single A. They're like independent now or whatever league.
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